0: ladies and gentlemen, one more time. How about a round of applause? All of our adult categories here and a few of our teen categories making the grand entry complete right here as we welcome. At this time, we're going to be calling upon our host, Northern Drum. Northern Cree, if you could render that honor song for our Eagle staff and our stars and stripes here, as well as the colors that represent the maple leaf of the provinces of Canada. We're going to ask you for that honor song for our Eagle staff that symbolizes all nations, all tribes, as a white man's border that was set right there, separating the United States and Canada, as we recognize our allies, our brothers and sisters up north. We're going to call upon our host, Northern Drum, Northern Cree. Stand by, Wild Man of Comanches, for the veteran song. Anytime ready, Steve. Northern Cree, flag song, please.
1: Yeah. Yeah.

0: Thank you, Northern Cree. Stand by there. Wild Band, stand by as we introduce our Evil Staff carrier here. None other than no introduction, stranger to this arena. Many miles on them moccasins there. Let's have a round of applause. Mr. Sonny Eagle Speaker of the Blood Tribe, Alberta, Canada, now residing in Olympia, Washington. Thank you, Sonny. And as we introduce our flag bearers this evening time, carrying the American flag, United States Air Force, Robert Sherman. Carrying the show band tribal flag, United States Marine Corps, Reggie Thor. Carrying the all services flag, United States Marine Corps, Richard Mendez. And the POW MIA flag, United States Army, Sanita Armel. Hold a round of applause, ladies and gentlemen, our flag bearers here. And introducing, in no particular order, our Sergeant Eric Armel, United States Marines, United States Army. Sergeant Michael J. Sherman, United States Air Force, United States Army. Sam Matzall, United States Army. Adrian Ciceros, United States Army. Arnold Appany, United States Marine Corps. And Tinker Perkins, United States Marine Corps. And if I left anybody out there, once again, I have a small list of here. Hold on, applause for the other veterans that have joined us here one more time. And just as we've been doing throughout each and every grand entry here, we're going to ask the dancers to look to the person to your left, shake their hand. Look to the person to your right, shake their hand. But this time, look to the person behind you, shake their hand. Look to the person in front of you and talk behind their back. Hey, shake their hand. Everybody out there, make a new friend. That's how we do it. We're going to excuse the dancers. Dancers, we're going to excuse you as we're going to come on over here to Wild Band of Comanches for a veteran song, victory song. We're going to have Sonny dance at Eagle Staff up here. We're going to have our veterans tail on out, just as we've been doing, to showcase the pride and joy right here of our veteran servicemen and women. And as we parade out, acknowledge the royalty as they come out behind the veterans and dancers. We need these seven drum judges to be standing by for Dale, Anthony Manassi, Jim Brand Eagle, Daniel Goulet Jr., Casey Wallahee, Sean Puchas. As once we get back into the intertribals, we'll be picking back up where we left off this afternoon to judge them for their final round of contest singing. Southern Boys, Red Dog, Red Feathers, Interborn Cree.
1: $10?
0: That order.
1: Checkbook.
0: Also, women's backup judges be standing by on behalf of Drusilla Gould. Women's backup judges, Melissa Dunn, Faye Winford, Loretta Begay, Thomas Borningell, Jamie Eagle Speaker, Darlene Sam, and Tina Trujillo. Come and give Drusilla up here in the speaker stand. All right.

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Good morning and welcome, everyone. This is Sheila Nonato bringing you your Wednesday edition of the Native Morning Show. We started this morning off with a live recording all the way from Choban Country. This weekend's the 4th of July powwow in Fort Duchesne. There you go. Sometimes I just don't get it done. For those of you who are heading north, powwow starts tomorrow. They're going to have their Thursday events going on. Let's see what else. It's going to be quite the event. July 2nd, 3rd, 4th, and 5th in Fort Duchesne, Utah, drum contest. Drum groups, bring your canopies. They're letting folks know it gets hot up there. First place is 15,000, second 10,000, third place is 8,000, fourth place 6,000, and fifth place is 4,000. Grand entry times, Thursday they're going to have the youth

Way of Arizona, Treaty 6, Bart Pewaukee of Fort Duchesne, Utah. Head dance judge will be George Abeda of Fort Washakie. Head drum judge, Henry Howell. Tabulations will be done by the Yellowbird Tabulation out of Fort Duchesne, Utah. And sound system, Res Jam Sounds of Little Eagle, South Dakota. The specials are as follows. Onisha Corn Peach Memorial Special, Women's Northern Traditional Buckskin, 18 and over. Outgoing Miss Ute Tribe, Athena Apoy, Junior Women's Jingle Dress Special, 18 to 34. Outgoing Junior Miss 4th of July Princess, Aubrey Keyswood. She'll be hosting a Teen Girls Traditional Special. First through three, and two consolations. Little Miss Southern, or excuse me, Little Miss Northern Ute Celebration, Leilani Bear, Fool's Bear, Junior Old Style Jingle Dress Contest. There's going to be the 2025-2026 Outgoing Junior Miss Ute Tribe, Dorothy Reed, Teen Girls Traditional Green Dress Special, Little Miss Native American UBIC, Doragina Sarawap, Old Style Jingle Purple Dress, 18 and over, no plumes, fans, or scarves. 1200 winner take all. Outgoing Miss Native American UBIC, Marlene Arela Miller, Women's Old Style Fancy Purple Shawl Special, 18 and us and 18 plus, in honor of the late great grandmother Alice Copperfield, late grandma Priscilla Copperfield Howell, and mother Darlene Copperfield. Outgoing Tiny Tot. Let's see. Outgoing 2025-2026 Tiny Tot 4th of July Princess, Bonnie Height, inviting all Tiny Tots, dance for the ones who can't. Winners will be announced. Absolutely love her. She is a awesome little Tiny Tot. Little Miss Ute Tribe, Aspen Redfoot, family giveaway. Angelina Savanu, Memorial Hand Game, July 3rd, 4th, 5th. Let's see, Fort Duchesne, Utah, 20,000 total prizes. Business Council special will be Sunday evening, to be determined. Northern Ute Celebration Parade will be Saturday, July 4th. Luck of the Draw, 1-2-1 through 3rd, best of show. And then the 2026-2027 Northern Ute Celebration Power Princess Pageant, Friday, July 3rd at 10 a.m. For more information, contact Rachel Jackson, 435-730-9466. Regina Arawap, 435-722-7191. Or Jennifer Sespooch, 435-401-5747. Let's see what else I got. Oh my. It's going to be a good weekend. Remember, stay hydrated. Take your fans. Host drums are going to be the Descendants of Newtown, North Dakota. And the Canadian host drum is going to be Mountain Cree of the Mountain Cree people from Camp Alberta, Canada. Dang, it's going to be a good one. Let's see what else. No overnight chairs will be allowed. Strength through unity. I know I'm terrorizing, but they are saying the powwow committee would like to welcome everyone to the Northern Ute Celebration, July 2nd, 3rd, 4th, and 5th. Strength through unity is their theme this year. No overnight chairs will be allowed. All chairs will be taken by owners at the end of the powwow day. No walk-around vendors. Day permits can be purchased at the merchandise. Courtesy to neighboring campers, help point visitors in the right direction if they become lost. They are all there to take part in the festivities. No fireworks or open campfires. This is a drug and alcohol-free event. Zero tolerance for violence in any form. To ask everybody, have an awesome celebration. Stay hydrated. Drink plenty of water. There you go. All right. Stay tuned. We have the Boys and Girls Club of the Southern Indian Tribe coming up to give their
monthly announcements.

Announcement. It is the 1st of July. Holy cow. We were just talking about the 1st of May a minute ago, seriously. So it is July. We're in the middle of a heat wave. So stay hydrated. Check on your older folks. Check on your animals. 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

Join KSUT at the City of Durango's free July 4th street dance at Buckley Park, featuring the Grammy-winning Dirty Dozen Brass Band. The party follows the 4th of July parade, which will end at Buckley Park at around 5 p.m. Music will start at 5:15 with an opening set by Durango's own Dana Ariel. KSUT will be pouring ska beers, including our own Lady Liberty Lager 50th Anniversary Ale.

I used you just heard. Join us this weekend, 4th of July at Buckley Park. 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

0: All right, in the background, a lot of good powwow tunes happening here this morning. We are listening to Cree Confederation with a straight song. Before that was Blackstone, giving us a song called Old Friends. And we heard from Bear Creek on the trail. I know that means on the trail, but it says on the trail. Typo in there. Northern Cree gave us Teapot. 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On the web at tribalradio.org. And as promised, we have in studio with us the Boys and Girls Club of the Southern Ute Indian Tribe. Good morning, Bruce.
1: Good morning. It's always great to be here and appreciate the time for Boys and Girls Club to provide a little bit of information about what's going on with us. So I'll start off with our board section, our board of directors. We meet every third Thursday of the month. Our next meeting is July 16th. And then the board is in the middle of working on a packet to bring council up to speed on what has been going on for the Boys and Girls Club department for the second quarter. And so second quarter just ended yesterday, so we got to work on that packet, and we'll be submitting that here and getting in front of council and then catching them up. And then also on the 10th of July, the Boys and Girls Clubs of Colorado, we have an alliance. And so we're a part of that alliance. And our agreement for the alliance membership, we have to meet two times in person per year and two times virtually. So we're having our third quarter meeting coming up on July 10th. And then I'll say vacancies right now. We do have vacancies on our board of directors, but we also have a council packet that we're submitting to update our bylaws. And it's been through the legal review process, and we updated their recommendations and suggestions. And so now we're ready to push it to council. If they approve it, we will no longer have vacancies for our board of directors.
0: Oh, nice.
1: So, yeah, we're reducing our board member numbers from 10 to 7, which is a new membership requirement that allows that from the Boys and Girls Club of America. So if you're interested in serving on our board, you can still reach out to me. But like I said, once that passes, we won't have any more vacancies. I do want to give a shout-out to Res Girls Catering. They have been very supportive of our summer club. At our summer kickoff barbecue, they provided free snow cones to the kids. And now they are coming to club on Tuesdays and Thursdays and providing snow cones for them during the week. And so we got four more weeks of club after this week. So we're halfway through summer club. And man, it's it's been really busy, really packed. We got a lot of stuff going on. And you can tell that it's definitely been a long stretch already for the staff. It's a lot of work. So my request for parents out there is remember that. Our staff are busy. They're doing a lot to take care of the kids out there. And we're having a great time. Done some pretty cool field trips. We do have summer lunch program going on. So we're in full swing. We're right in the middle of it. We've had a few incidences of kids bringing stuff to club and it getting lost and whatnot. And then we hear about it through Facebook postings and whatnot. And it's like, well, we did tell everybody don't be bringing those things to club because this might happen. So we send out a reminder for parents, you know, just help your kids protect their stuff, you know, keep it at home because there's a lot of backpacks in club. And kids, if it falls out of the backpack, they find it, they're going to grab it or whatever. You know, those kinds of things happen. But we keep our eyes on the kid really, really good. We have a 10-to-1 ratio, and I like to remind people of that. We catch a lot of things, but we can't catch everything. And so kids are kids. They like to play. They like to run. They like to have fun and throw balls and whatnot and run into each other accidentally. So we have that kind of stuff happening. But all in all, our behavior reports are pretty minimal. Our accident reports are pretty minimal. So we're having a really good time and a really good summer. And I just wanted to say at this time, thanks to all the staff out there, program staff, you guys are it. Really appreciate you guys. Our coordinators, they're providing that daily support around behaviors and around programming. So that's Nick and Lil. Shout out to those guys. And of course, Cass, our site director. is busy from from when she walks into that door until she gets a chance to walk back out. So thank you guys. Really appreciate you. Crystal is our administrative assistant. She provides a lot of support through the, again, the administrative aspect of it, requisitions, those kinds of things, and memos and council dealings and board member dealings and other meetings. And so we have a really good team. We're really busy now, and we're looking forward to finishing strong. So thank you, everybody out there. We did hire a new program aide who actually is a rehire, worked for us in the past. Her name is Harmony. And it's great to have staff that have the experience, the training. They know some of the staff. They know the administrative staff. And she just slid right back in and has really been a big help for us. And so, Harmony, shout out to you as well. We do have four YEPs, Youth Employment Programs staff. They help out right now. Did some onboarding with our program coordinator. And they're being assigned different responsibilities throughout the day as well. So they help out a lot. We have some teen interns, some of our older club members. They kind of step up their role in their groups, and they help out a lot as well. So we're teamwork makes the dream work. Everyone's busy. Everyone's supportive of each other. And so it's really good to see. We did have a Breathe Better challenge, and that was one of our grants is called the anti-vape, or what is it? Attorney General Vaping Prevention Education Grant, AGVPE. There's another acronym for you. And it's about anti-vaping. And we had a Breathe Better challenge for our families where they could sign up for this challenge. And they were provided with either one of the other of kits. One was an agility kit. Had like little obstacles and stuff, ladders, and you know do exercises with it that they provide you. The other one was like a Pilates kit, you know, stretch, what do you call it, rubber bands or whatever, mm-hmm. big rubber bands. And so, you know, exercise with that. So the idea was that the families would do them together, take pictures and send them back to Nick, who's organizing that. We do have prizes for families and who sent pictures back. And so if you haven't had a picture sent back yet, you still have time. We're waiting on the final order of those prizes to come in, and then we'll be announcing all the recipients of those prizes. And so thank you, families, for who did sign up and did the activities with the kids. We hope it was fun, and we like doing those kinds of things because it brings family together, and it gives them something positive to do. Quick announcement for our club. We will be closed on Friday, which is July 3rd. So don't bring your kids to club. No one will be there. And then July 17th is the Employee Appreciation Day for the Permanent Fund of the Tribe. But Boys and Girls Club, we're going to stay open because we know a lot of our parents work for the tribe, and we want them to be able to enjoy their day. So our club, we usually try to do something with our staff once summer's over, kind of celebrate and do kind of our appreciation day then. So for our staff, they just got to hang in there on that day. July 31st will be the last day of summer club. And it's, like I said, we're in the middle now, but I know it's going to go fast. Next time I'm on the radio with you guys, it'll be over. So I'll give you guys an update about how it finished. And then I guess the only other thing I would say is, you know, programming-wise, busy, busy, busy. We have four groups. We're averaging close to 20 per group. And so it's a lot of kids, a lot of movement, and they have seven program activity blocks each day. And so for the cost of the program that we charge for our families, you're really getting a lot out of the for your money, getting a lot of bang for your buck. I'm hoping the kids are enjoying it. I ask parents, and they say, your kids still liking it? Oh, yeah, they love it, you know, and swimming's a big deal. You know, they just like to hang out with a lot of other kids doing a lot of different activities, art, you know, play at the park, play basketball, baseball. And we'll have some kids in here later on today. Hopefully I'll be able to share some of their experience with you guys directly. And I guess the only reminder would be swim days. They have to have a towel. We do have a lunch program. If you have any questions, reach out to us directly at the club. If we don't answer the phone, it's probably because we're dealing with kids. And so you can leave a message. That's the best thing to do is leave a message. because sometimes parents don't leave messages and then are upset that they didn't get a hold of us. And so, you know, we can call you if we know that you wanted to speak with us. So leave a message. We do communicate on Band. That is another way for parents to reach out to us that have the app on their phone. And again, give us a little bit of time. We will get to it. Sometimes we're all busy dealing directly with kids or some other stuff that we have to take care of. So that's about all I got, I guess, for my update for you guys today. I was a little bit shy on time, but yeah, things are going good. Just wanted to take the opportunity to share what I can with you guys out there. And then also I wanted to thank Sheila for allowing us this time throughout the summer. You know, we're taking on that extra weekly update with the kids, and I think they like that, and we definitely like that, and we definitely will continue doing that if it all works out.
0: Yeah, there's a lot that goes on during club, and like you were saying, there's a lot of preparation before club even starts. You guys are prepping for in between school and summer. Even when school's happening, the summer programs are coming together. And so every day is planned out pretty much to the minute. And so there's a lot that just happens. So, excuse me. Dang, I didn't talk the whole time, and now I'm all choked up.
1: Yeah, I need a cough drop. Yeah.
0: Talking about Boys and Girls Club just chokes me up.
1: Yeah. So that's why I got my coffee.
0: Yeah. So, it's, you know, there's a lot that happens, especially this time of year. You know, it's warm. It's very warm. And then there's a, you know, you have to plan just in case it's cold, it's hot, it's just right.
1: Well, that's another thing that I'm not sure all the parents are aware of and other people out there in the community. The Boys and Girls Club, we have a lot of procedures in place around these kinds of events. Like it gets too hot, we bring people in, we'll split up the gym, we'll make adjustments as we need to. And also air quality. I think it was back in 2014, we had a big fire. Maybe it was Missionary Ridge or one of those fires. I can't remember which one exactly, but the air quality was really bad. And we looked for any kind of policy or procedure in place, and the tribe didn't really have anything, so we created our own. And so we have our own procedure around air quality, so we monitor that as well, because if air quality gets hazardous, it's not good for people with, you know, breathing issues or elderly or young children. So we work with young children, so we'll bring them in, we'll keep them indoors, and just to let the parents know that, you know, we consider all these different things, and we have things in place. We definitely, safety's number one, fun is number two. I like to mix them up, because if the kids don't have fun, they don't want to come.
0: Yeah.
1: And we want them to come. We want them to have fun.
0: Yeah. So. And they seem to, the bunch that have been coming through the door, like you mentioned, join us again at 10:45. 10:45. It's at 8:45 in the evenings. But 10:45, join us for the Boys and Girls Club, because they bring in some of the youth from the Key Club, as well as some of the other kids, you know, and they come in and talk about what they do at club and what they enjoy at club. And it's a program ran by staff, by BGC staff. I'm not behind the board, so they've been trained to use the board, and they come in and do that. So join us again, 10:45, listen to those updates. It's from the kids themselves.
1: Yes.
0: So just, you know, an opportunity for them to come over and experience a little bit of radio.
1: We encourage them to, you know, give a shout out. We try to prep them up a little bit so they don't get all shy and have something actually to say, you know. So they're doing a good job.
0: Well, thank you for joining us, Bruce.
1: Of course.
0: Appreciate it very much. Again, this is the first Wednesday of the month, and on that day we have the Boys and Girls Club of the Southern Indian Tribe join us. Stay tuned. We've got announcements coming up, and then we're going to get back to more music all here on Tribal Radio.

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The party follows the 4th of July parade, which will end at Buckley Park at around 5 p.m. Music will start at 5:15 with an opening set by Durango's own Dana Ariel. KSUT will be pouring ska beers, including our own Lady Liberty Lager 50th Anniversary Ale.

Ninania, Phoebe Kent, the Ute word for this week is dat. It's a matwajikwatat rap me. This month is known as summer.

0: Beyonce. I'm Jared Martineau, and this is Reclaimed. 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

0: in every state, it's illegal to drive with a blood alcohol content of 0.08% or higher. People wrongly think that they can calculate their own blood alcohol content based on the number of drinks they've had or the length of time between drinks. There's no easy formula that applies to everyone equally. Many factors, everything from body weight to alcohol content, the amount of food you've eaten before drinking, those all contribute to a person's blood alcohol content. To be safe, you're only okay to drive if you haven't been drinking, period.
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0: 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We got national news coming up here at 10:01. You can follow us on our social media, Facebook, as well as Instagram and TikTok. Take some time.
1: Live from NPR News, I'm Lakshmi Singh. President Trump's defending his latest financial disclosures showing that he made more than $1 billion in crypto earnings last year. NPR's Danielle Kurtzleben reports the document shows the president has a vast array of income streams.
2: The cryptocurrency earnings include more than $500 million related to World Liberty Financial, the crypto business founded in part by Trump and his sons. It also includes more than $600 million from a company that set up a meme coin related to his inauguration. The form shows the large sums Trump took in related to properties bearing his name. He took in more than $50 million from both his golf course in Scotland and his golf course near Washington, D.C., for example. Trump products also brought in money. He took in $4.7 million from Trump watches. The president's financial disclosure document totals 927 pages. In comparison, President Biden's 2020 disclosure form was 11 pages long. Danielle Kurtzleben, NPR News, The White House.
1: Oman, which borders the Strait of Hormuz, says it is not in favor of ships paying tolls to pass through the waterway, but is open to maritime service fees being paid voluntarily. The shipping route was free and open to more than 100 vessels a day before the U.S. and Israel went to war with Iran in late February. NPR's Aya Batrawi reports.
3: Oman, long a neutral mediator between the U.S. and Iran, says imposing tolls on ships that want to transit the Strait of Hormuz is internationally prohibited. That's in line with the positions of the U.S. and Gulf Arab states. But Omani Foreign Minister Badr al-Busaidi told France's public Arabic radio channel, Monte Carlo Dawlia, his country does not rule out the possibility of discussing voluntary maritime services with companies in order to enhance navigational safety and emergency preparation. He compared it to systems in place in the Straits of Malacca and Singapore. Iran says sovereignty over the Strait of Hormuz lies with Iran and Oman, and that the interim peace deal with the U.S. only waives service charges in the Strait for 60 days. Aya Batrawi, NPR News, Dubai.
1: It is shaping up to be a brutal 4th of July for tens of millions of people across the United States. A heat wave is spreading from the Midwest to the East Coast. New York could see its hottest holiday in more than a decade, reporter Steve Kassenbaum explains.
4: With temperatures expected near or above 100 degrees over the next few days, Mayor Zoran Mamdani put the city's heat emergency plan into effect.
5: If the forecast holds, this could be the hottest 4th of July since 2010.
4: The dangerous heat comes at a busy time in New York, with World Cup crowds here, dozens of tall ships parading in Sail 250 on Friday and Saturday, and the 4th of July fireworks show, which usually draws millions of people.
5: It is of immense concern, given that too often the heat is something that is underestimated.
4: The city is opening dozens of cooling centers and setting up drinking water stations. The mayor urged New Yorkers to look out for folks who seem like they're struggling in the heat. For NPR News, I'm Steve Kastenbaum in New York.
1: This is NPR News. There's an uptick in black bear encounters in Tennessee. State wildlife officials are reporting more incidents of the bears breaking into cars and shattering house windows. Caroline Eggers of member station WPLN reports extreme weather has a lot to do with it.
6: The Great Smoky Mountains National Park has been in some level of drought since November. It's one factor affected by the warming climate that scientists say pushes bears towards human sources of food. This year, Tennessee wildlife biologist Janelle Musser says the state has received more than 800 calls about bears.
7: I think we have seen really high levels, especially this year, of some extreme human-bear conflict, stuff that we really honestly haven't even seen in the past.
6: What's really unusual is how often these bears have broken car windows or opened cabin doors. For NPR News, I'm Caroline Eggers in Gatlinburg.
1: California has a new law addressing food. KCLU's Lance Orozco reports.
8: How do you know when the food you buy is no longer safe to use? Some labels say sell by, but people sometimes mistake that for an expiration date and throw out food that's still good. The result is a lot of waste. Recycling experts say more than 2 billion meals in California alone are thrown out annually. Under California's new law, packages can no longer have sell-by dates. They have to say best if used by to show peak freshness and use by. That's when a product is no longer safe to eat. The law's author says this could be a model for national legislation, but it took multiple tries with the food industry to get the state rule passed. For NPR News, I'm Lance Orozco in Thousand Oaks, California.
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In the background, Northern Cree giving us a song called Lovely Lies. Stay tuned. We have a birthday request coming up for a young man named Miko Wesley. His wife called in and wanted to have an honor song played for him, which we will have. She asked for a song by Scissortail, followed by two Stomp Dance songs. Happy birthday, Miko, from your friends, your family, your boys, and your wife. They wish you the best, nothing but the best, and they want you to have the best day ever. So stay tuned. We got Scissortail coming up following this Northern Cree Round Dance, and then we'll have a couple of Stomp Dance songs in honor of Mr. Miko Wesley's birthday, all here on Tribal Radio.

Hey, hey, hey, hey, hey, hey, hey, hey, hey, hey, hey, hey, hey, hey, hey, hey, hey, hey, hey, hey, hey, hey, hey, hey, hey, hey, hey, hey, hey, hey, hey, hey, hey, hey, hey, hey, hey, hey, hey, hey, hey, hey, hey, hey, hey, hey, hey, hey, hey, hey, hey, hey, hey, hey, hey, hey, hey, hey, hey, hey, hey, hey, hey, hey, hey, hey, hey, hey, hey, hey, hey, hey, hey, hey, hey, hey, hey, hey, hey, hey, hey, hey, hey, hey, hey, hey, hey, hey, hey, hey, hey, hey, hey, hey, hey, hey, hey, hey, hey, hey, hey, hey, hey, hey, hey, hey, hey, hey, hey, hey, hey, hey, hey, hey, hey, hey, hey, hey, hey, hey, hey, hey, hey, hey, hey, hey

Oh, yeah, yeah, yeah, yeah, yeah, yeah, yeah, yeah, yeah, yeah, yeah, yeah, yeah, yeah, yeah, yeah, yeah, yeah, yeah, yeah, yeah, yeah, yeah, yeah, yeah, yeah, yeah, yeah, yeah, yeah, yeah, yeah, yeah, yeah, yeah, yeah, yeah, yeah, yeah, yeah, yeah, yeah, yeah, yeah, yeah, yeah, yeah, yeah, yeah, yeah, yeah, yeah, yeah, yeah, yeah, yeah, yeah, yeah, yeah, yeah, yeah, yeah, yeah, yeah, yeah, yeah, yeah, yeah, yeah, yeah, yeah, yeah, yeah, yeah, yeah, yeah, yeah, yeah, yeah, yeah, yeah, yeah, yeah, yeah, yeah, yeah, yeah, yeah, yeah, yeah, yeah, yeah, yeah, ye

Hey, hey, hey, hey, hey, hey, hey, hey, hey, hey, hey, hey, hey, hey, hey, hey, hey, hey, hey, hey, hey, hey, hey, hey, hey, hey, hey, hey, hey, hey, hey, hey, hey, hey, hey, hey, hey, hey, hey, hey, 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hey, hey, hey, hey, hey, hey

Hey, hey, hey, hey, hey, hey, hey, hey, hey, hey, hey, hey, hey, hey, hey, hey, hey, hey, hey, hey, hey, hey, hey, hey, hey, hey, hey, hey, hey, hey, hey, hey, hey, hey, hey, hey, hey, hey, hey, hey, hey, hey, hey, hey, hey, hey, hey, hey, hey, hey, hey, hey, hey, hey, hey, hey, hey, hey, hey, hey, hey, hey, hey, hey, hey, hey, hey, hey, hey, hey, hey, hey, hey, hey, hey, hey, hey, hey, hey, hey, hey, hey, hey, hey, hey, hey, hey, hey, hey, hey, hey, hey, hey, hey, hey, hey, hey, hey, hey, hey, hey, hey, hey, hey, hey, hey, hey, hey, hey, hey, hey, hey, hey, hey, hey, hey, hey, hey, hey, hey, hey, hey, hey, hey, hey, hey

0: happy, but you're not on me.
1: Oh, hey,
0: I felt this way since last July.
1: Oh, hey,
0: listen to my song and you find out why.
1: Oh,
0: her name was Jill.
1: Oh, hey,
0: hey, we got together at Kennedy.
1: Oh, hey,
0: hey, she said our love was true.
1: Oh, hey, hey,
0: and that someday we say I do.
1: Oh, hey, hey,
0: when I think of her, I cry and cry.
1: Oh, hey, man.
0: The last time I saw her at Danger Wild.
1: Oh, hey, hey, man.
0: I close my eyes, I rub them too.
1: Oh, hey, hey, man.
0: Jill was holding hands with someone new.
1: Oh, hey, hey, man.
0: I look at her and ask her why.
1: Oh, hey, hey, man.
0: She said he's just like you, he's just another guy.
1: Oh, hey, hey, man.
0: Ole, oh, ole, hey.
1: Oh, hey, hey, man.
0: I didn't know what to say or do.
1: Oh, hey, hey, man.
0: When I felt my heart breaking in two.
1: Oh, hey, hey, man.
0: I beg and plead. Get on my knees.
1: Oh, hey, hey,
0: baby, baby, baby, baby, please.
1: Oh, hey, hey,
0: I said I love you so.
1: Oh, hey, hey,
0: baby, baby, please, baby, please don't go.
1: Oh, hey, hey,
0: hallelujah, oh, hallelujah.
1: Oh, hey, hey,
0: I'll never forget that sad day.
1: Oh, hey, hey, man.
0: When my one and only just walked away.
1: Oh, hey, hey, man.
0: I cried for months, I hurt for years.
1: Oh, hey, hey, man.
0: So many days, so many tears.
1: Oh, hey, hey, man.
0: Well, it's been a while since I saw Jill.
1: Oh, hey, hey, man.
0: No, I won't forget, but no one ever will.
1: Oh, hey, hey, man.
0: Now a giant tear fills my eyes.

0: The contributions of Native Americans during the American Revolutionary War often go unrecognized, even as the country approaches its semi-quincentennial celebration. The 1st Rhode Island Regiment, one of the few units to serve throughout the entire war, included many Narragansett tribal citizens. We'll discuss the complex relationships tribes had with the budding nation on the next Native America Calling.
1: Tansei, I'm Jared Martineau, and this is Reclaimed, a series that explores the many worlds of indigenous music. Each week, you'll hear songs from across the continent and beyond that spin present, past, and future into the next wave of indigenous music. 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
5: 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You know, if you don't

In the background, Red Bull with the song called I Hate to Say Goodbye. Before that, we had our little break. Stay tuned for some James Stevenson, War Scout, Cozad and Friends, Squawkin Isquake, Nakoa Heavy Runner, and Pipestone will be all in this next half hour. 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Just want to give an update on the Ferris Fire. Today is Wednesday, July 1st. They are at 23,287 acres. Containment is at zero. And this is reported, and it was reported on June 27th. The Ferris Fire actively burned yesterday in strong winds that gusted up to 50 miles per hour. Fire activity remains high throughout the night. A southeast wind pushed into the Doe Canyon on the north side of the fire, where it began moving toward Dolores River Canyon. Night Shift performed a burnout operation and built dozer line to prevent fire from continuing north and east. On the fire's northeast edge, the Aurora Grande hot shots started building direct fire line from the intersection of National Forest Systems Road, NFSR 514 and 240, north to decrease threats to private lands. Helicopters flew most of the day and dropped an impressive 50,000 gallons of water over the fire area. The Ferris Fire is located on San Juan National Forest, Dolores Ranger District, approximately 15 miles northwest of Dolores. It is being managed under full suppression strategy by San Juan Team 8, a local Type 3 incident management team. A fire area closure order has been implemented for all trails and roads within the fire area. Evacuations are still in place in Montezuma and Dolores County. Today's operations, the day started with morning briefings at Salter Y Spike Camp. Now fully up and running, this will decrease drive time to the fire area. Opportunities to limit fire spread into the Dolores River Canyon into Division C are being assessed. The canyon's steep terrain creates extremely hazardous conditions for personnel, preventing them from directly engaging the fire. Fire management staff are actively developing strategies for this division. Continue structure assessment and point protection efforts around Benchmark Lookout and private structures in Glade Ranch established additional hose lays to bring water to the fire line on Division K. On Division Z, the southeast flank, dozers have now pushed fire line from the hill north as far as hydraulic reservoir. This work will continue today. A burnout operation was performed around log decks to keep the main fire from reaching them. Continue to assess potential containment lines and contingency lines, and they will secure existing containment lines. Personnel on site, they have engines, crews, air tac, 3 heavy and 1 light helicopter, and numerous support personnel are in place. Large air tankers and single engine air tankers are also supporting the fire. Additional resources, including crews and support personnel, are in order. Evacuation and closures. Multiple homes and private lands in Dolores and Montezuma County are still under evacuation orders. For current evacuation information, follow Dolores County Office of Emergency Management Facebook page. The San Juan National Forest has a fire area closure in place. Reminder, if you fly, they can't. Private aircrafts, including drones, are not allowed over the fire. A temporary flight restriction is in effect over the fire area.
Smoke information. For the current smoke information, visit the Ferris Fire Smoke Outlook. For official fire information, follow the Ferris Fire Information Facebook page or Ferris Fire on NCWeb. We also recommend that people use Watch Duty app. You can download it for free on your Apple or Android device. That is our fire update for today, for the fire closest to us, north of Dolores, that is available on the Forest Service Department of Agriculture website. 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

0: Good morning, everybody. This is Nick Sanchez, the program coordinator with the Boys and Girls Club. As you can hear in the background, we have three club members that are with us. They will introduce themselves later on. But before we do introductions, we are going to go ahead and do some announcements, and then we will get to them. For our announcements this week, so this is our third Club Connect for the 2026 Summer Club. We will be here every Wednesday at 10:45 with an update that includes interviews with club members. As a reminder for this week, club will be closed for 4th of July, as seen on July 3rd. For the rest of summer, Res Girls Catering will be providing free snow cones for our members on Tuesdays and Thursdays. 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Field trips for next week. Due to us not having any field trips this week, field trips next week will be Groups 4 and Group 3. They will be going to Mountain Studies Institute with San Juan Mountain Association. We will be taking them out to Lemon Reservoir to do some educational games and to have some fun out there by the lake. Okay, that's all we had for updates. So I will go ahead and turn to our club members so they can introduce themselves.
1: Hi, my name is Natalia.
2: Hi, my name is Cassidy.
3: Hi, my name is Olivia.
0: Hey, awesome. Tal, why don't you start us off? What group are you in, and who are your staff?
1: I am in group 4. My staff are Cadence, Lincoln, Mila, Christian, Andrea, and Harmony.
0: Cass, what about you?
2: I'm in group 4. My staff are Cadence, Lincoln, Mila, Christian, Andrea, and Harmony.
0: Miss Olivia.
3: I'm in group 4, and my staff are Cadence, Lincoln, Mila, Christian, Andrea, and Harmony.
0: All right, awesome. Let's start with this question. What do you guys like about BGC Summer Club? Why don't you start, Tal?
1: I like that we get to swim twice a week.
2: I like going in the gym.
3: I like the swimming.
0: Sweet.
3: What are you eating?
0: And eating fire.
3: Yep.
0: For those of you guys that said swimming, what do you guys like to do in the swimming pool?
3: Go on the bear thingy. Whatever that is. Whatever.
0: Like the little floating thing that is in the middle of the pool?
3: Yes.
1: Yeah.
0: Sweet. What about you, Tal? You got anything?
1: My Little Pony.
0: All right, well, let's move on to the next question. All right. Have you guys been on a field trip? If you guys have, where have you gone? If you guys have not, what field trips are you guys looking forward to?
1: The field trip I'm looking forward to is the mountain studies.
2: The field trip I'm looking forward to is the mountain studies.
3: The field trip that I'm looking forward to is the mountain studies.
0: Sweet. So you guys will be on there next week. I'm hoping that we see a familiar face there. So hopefully. As far as I know, Cameron is with Mountain Studies this year, so he may be coming back to visit you guys, okay?
1: Okay.
0: What activities have you guys done in club this week that you guys have really liked?
1: I liked playing basketball, like teams in the gym.
2: I liked playing basketball in the gym.
3: Basketball, too.
0: Man, it seems like you guys are all on the same page. were you guys all on separate teams, or were you guys on the same team?
3: We were on the same team.
1: I think we were. Oh, yeah, we were all on the same team.
0: Who else was on your guys' team? I know Ray, you guys got a big group.
1: And Atticus, and that's it. And Jacinta. It was us three, Jacinta, Ray, and Atticus.
0: Okay, did you guys not have very many kids that day? Or no. Did you guys have multiple teams?
1: We had two. Just two.
0: Just two teams?
1: Yeah.
0: Cool. So, with us providing lunches on Monday, Wednesdays, and Fridays, what has been your guys' favorite lunch so far?
1: I love the lasagna.
2: Yeah, I liked the lasagna too.
3: I don't have a favorite, but I guess the lasagna, I don't know.
4: Lasagna, I don't think you're even there.
3: Yeah, I wasn't.
0: Oh, man. hopefully you could try out some of this food coming up. That way.
3: Wait, no, I was there.
1: You were?
3: Yes.
1: They were like lasagna, but it was like noodles. Straws. They looked like those straws.
0: Alrighty. So, do you guys happen to have any plans for the 4th of July? I know it's going to be a long weekend.
1: Not that I know of. Maybe we're going to go to Bayfield because there's a parade for 4th of July there every year. So.
2: Okay. I don't think we have any plans.
0: What about you, Miss Olivia?
3: I don't know. I don't think we have any plans. Well, we might go to a powwow, but that's all.
0: Oh, that'll be cool. Nobody's going out to the lake this weekend?
3: No.
1: I might on Friday. I might go to the, like, you know where we went last year for our field trip to the Farmington, like, swim place where there's like three slides or two, and there's a dark one and then a not dark one.
0: Yeah, are you talking about the Bloomfield Aquatic Center?
1: No.
0: Or are you talking Bistai Bay?
1: Yeah, Bistai Bay. I might go there.

0: anything else that you guys have done in club that you, it doesn't necessarily have to be this week.
1: Slime,
2: but mine came out disastrousness.
1: Slime.
0: Okay, how'd you guys make your guys' slime?
2: We made it the original good way, making stuff.
3: Glue, contact solution, and shaving cream.
2: And colored stuff.
3: And acrylic paint.
0: You guys didn't add anything into it? Like the little foam balls or beads or anything like that?
2: No. They were being boring, so they didn't let us have anything. Yeah, they were being very boring.
0: Boring. What? I got to stock up on stuff for you guys to use for slime then.
2: Please, that sound good
0: to you guys? What do you guys prefer with slime? Do you guys prefer like puffy slime? Or more of like a clear slime? What do you guys?
2: I like clear, but then I also don't like clear. I like clear, but I also don't like clear. So. Mm-hmm.
0: Cool. All right. Is there anybody that you guys would like to give a shout out to?
3: Yes.
0: All right, go ahead, Saul. Go ahead, Saul. Start with yours.
3: I have a lot. So I want to say hi to my mom, Andrew, my Grammy, Miss M, and my cousins.
0: Awesome. What about you, Cass?
4: I want to say hi to my mom, Ronnie, my brother, and my auntie, and my grandma.
2: I want to say hi to my mom, my family, and Tung Tung Sahir.
3: Okay. Oh, and also
5: three,
3: I want to say
5: one. Hi, Avi and Gabe.
0: For those of you guys that have not met Avi and Gabe, they are our teen interns with club, so they help out with our younger groups along with helping out in the office. They are some of our older club members, so they are taking that initiative to help out in club and get some work experience. All right. Well, thank you guys for listening. We will be back next week with Lil. She will have another additional two or three club members. We will be doing this, like I said, every Wednesday from 10:45 to 11. Thank you guys for listening, and thank you to KSUT for giving us the opportunity to bring the kids on air and to give everybody the chance to give their experiences and everything like that. We appreciate getting the opportunity to do this. Girls, is there anything else that you guys would like to add?
3: ASMR.
2: Yeah, ASMR.
0: I think we should just start a podcast, which just say ASMR.
3: Yeah.
0: You think?
3: Yes.
0: I think it would be kind of cool.
3: Girls only.
0: Boys don't. Make sure that we want to get everybody involved though.
3: Boys don't walk in though.
0: All right. Well, thank you guys for listening. We are going to tone down everything. That way we can... yeah, thank you guys for listening. And like I said, we are from BGC. We have the pleasure of having the kids every day. And it's been a blast.

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Welcome to Native America Calling. I'm Sean Spruce. As the new nation was forming in 1776, its leaders recognized the importance of developing alliances with the tribes in their midst. The treaties with the Lenape in New York and the Wabanaki nations in Maine were instrumental in setting the Continental Congress on a path to independence. Today we talk with Native historians about reclaiming narratives from 1776. That's coming up after the news.

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Cree singer-songwriter Lovina Tatusis records simply as Love, and she's a rising star out of the Treaty 6 territory. A singer-songwriter who grew up deep in powwow culture, surrounded by ribbon skirts and some great beating and round dance singing. That's her GOS getting us into this hour, right here on the mainstream. Nyaw Iskano, I'm Brett Mabee, and Dwasa Wet, Gaut Nawondi, Ongwenyo Angi, Aga Jengwang, Gaut Nigoyo, Tia Wanzagwego, Nangan Wanisa Day. Before we start, I also just want to say, I'm thankful you're well, and I hope there are good minds everywhere. As I look at the hour ahead, music from Cree singer Melody MacArthur. Later on, Royal Otis, a groovy track from Little Barry, a band that's best known for writing the intro song to Better Call Saul, but really, they give off some cool retro vibes. Also, Mohawk Two-Spirit artist Shani Kish. More immediately is the latest from The Strokes, and this one from my great Statlium and Lillibont friend, Russell Wallace. From his Salt Chuck City Orchestra, which is a 15-piece hybrid band, enjoy this track from their debut album, Klatwa. It's Gathering Song, right here on the mainstream.

The Strokes' Falling Out of Love from Reality Awaits on the mainstream. I know there are a lot of mixed opinions about the use of autotune, but I actually personally like Julian Casablanca's use of it throughout this album. And it is a very musical thing, and you know, the voice can be treated electronically just like any other instrument. You should have heard the way your great-great-grandparents went on and on about the electric guitar, because the only real guitar is one with nylon strings, right? So anyway, before that, we also heard Saltchuk City Orchestra's Gathering Song from Klatwa, a great song to kick off that set. I'm Brett Mabee, and I have a little bit more time with you here today. So as always, check your listings for the many times and ways you can dial in to the mainstream with Brett Mabee. And if you're a singer-songwriter, I always want to hear from you. You're welcome to submit your music for consideration in the rotation at brett@mainstreamradio.net. We have a lot more tunes to get through, so I'm going to get right back at it. Helping to lead the way to the bottom of the hour is Melody MacArthur, BB Buckskin, and this one from Will Dorado. Now, I think this is noteworthy. This track right here, Surefire, was actually inspired by a poem by Stephen King's wife, Tabitha King. Specifically, her poem, A Gradual Canticle for Augustine. Enjoy Will Dorado's breakout single, and don't go anywhere. I'll be back with you in just a few on the mainstream. So, benet gaedo, have some fun.

As we already find ourselves at the halfway point of this hour's listening, I'm Brett Mabee, your host for this fun hour of musical adventures. And as always, a quick shout out to just a few friends of the show, this time friends who are dialed in on KCXU LPFM in and around San Jose, California, on the FM at 92.7. We have a little bit more time left before parting ways, and as always, I can't thank you enough for joining me. I'll be right back after a track from Mohawk artist Jonathan Garlow and his project Vampire Doo-Wop. Right now, turn it up with this Cree Algerian singer-songwriter who's based out of Montreal. It's Miriam's Never Let Me Go, getting us back into this hour on the mainstream.

0: Anin, sending you some indigenous music love from the Midwest. 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
1: Oh my God.

Vampire Doo-Wop's Boys or Girls on the mainstream. We also heard Little Barry's Electric War, Royal Otis's Sweet Hallelujah, and Miriam's Never Let Me Go, a single that we got into the rotation back in March and one of my all-time favorites here on this little show as well. Thank you so much for joining me. I can't wait to do it again, and as always, you're welcome to check your local listings for the next time you can dial in on the AM/FM frequencies. 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Onondaga singer Mike Lazor before the hour's officially through. We'll also hear from Anishinaabe rocker Thea May, but not before this funky tune from Mohawk Two-Spirit artist Shawnee Kish. You're invited to turn it up with Mr. Ty. Be good to yourself and each other, and be good or be good at it on the mainstream. I know.

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0: Good morning. It's 6:49. I'm Ted Holtein. Let's have a first look at today's KSUT community calendar. La Plata County Commissioner Elizabeth Philbrick will host an informal chat session at the Fort Lewis Mesa Library in Hesperus today from 4 to 6 p.m. Members of the public are invited to stop by to discuss county issues of interest or concern. The Park to Park Artisan and Food Market takes place beginning today through Sunday in Pagosa Springs Town Park and Athletic Fields, featuring handmade arts and crafts, artisan goods, and a variety of food vendors. PagosaChamber.com has more information. A reception for Judith Reynolds, celebrating the art of cartooning in our community, will take place at the Durango Creative District at 1135 Main Avenue from 5 to 7 o'clock tomorrow evening. The first part of the First Friday Art Walk that's taking place across downtown Durango from 5 to 8, and maps of participating venues are available at the Durango Creative District office, again at 1135 Main Avenue. And the annual 4th of July All-American Breakfast will take place from 7:30 to 10:30 in Rotary Park at Durango. 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And we'll read through more KSUT community calendar events later this morning. 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
3: From Marketplace in Washington, I'm Kimberly Adams. The U.S. economy added 57,000 jobs in June, below analyst estimates. Here with some key insights from the report is Julia Coronado, founder and president of Macro Policy Perspectives. Julia, the unemployment rate dropped to 4.2%. What's behind that number?
4: Well, we would like to think it's strong jobs, but we know that that number was actually subdued. So what we saw was people dropping out of the labor force. In particular, in June, it was young people leaving the labor force, driving the unemployment rate down. So not a real signal of strength there.
3: All right. That's Julia Coronado, founder and president of Macro Policy Perspectives. That big tax and spending law that President Trump signed last July added new requirements to qualify for programs like food assistance. And some states are already seeing dramatic declines in SNAP enrollment. Marketplace's Nancy Marshall Ginza reports.
5: The impact of the huge tax and spending law, also known as H.R. 1, hit SNAP beneficiaries before the law was even a year old. Ed Bolin at the Center on Budget and Policy Priorities says between the law's July 2025 enactment and March of this year,
6: over 4 million people have dropped off SNAP. That's close to 10% of the overall caseload.
5: The law now requires new groups of recipients to prove they have a job, like adults without a disability up to age 64 who don't live with dependent children or who live with kids over age 14. Bolin says the new requirements also apply to young adults aging out of foster care, veterans, and people experiencing homelessness.
6: Historically, we know people lose benefits when they're subjected to that work requirement because they're unable to prove that they're working enough hours to stay eligible.
5: About 85% of SNAP households do include a working adult, according to Census Bureau data. Bolin says the drop in SNAP recipients is also due to new rules for states. They decide who qualifies and who doesn't, and sometimes they make mistakes, awarding a SNAP applicant too much or too little. Right now, the federal government pays for 100% of SNAP benefits, but if a state's error rate reaches 6%, they have to pay part of that cost. Gina Platanino at the Food Research and Action Center says that's something the states are taking great pains to avoid. She says they're imposing more requirements for benefits, but staffers are overwhelmed by the additional paperwork.
7: Phones are not being picked up because historically state agencies have been underfunded.
5: So people who can't get through to state agencies to do that verification lose their SNAP benefits. That happened to 32-year-old Dejon Lymore. He moved to Georgia from Missouri in late 2024. He'd received SNAP benefits in Missouri but had to reapply in Georgia. He did get a benefit card there but couldn't log in to activate it. He couldn't get through to his local SNAP office on the phone, so went in person.
7: And then whenever I did go up there, they would hit you with the, oh, well, you're supposed to, like, call or try to make an appointment, and it's like no one's answering the phone.
5: Lymore says he never could activate that card, even though he tried for a year. The card has expired now. He thinks it had about $900 on it, money he could have used to feed his 7-year-old son, Tobias. Lymore had to leave Georgia and move in with his parents in Kansas after he had a toe amputated due to his diabetes and lost his job helping manage a trailer park. Now he has to apply all over again for SNAP in Kansas while continuing to look for work. In the meantime, he's eating less to save money.
7: I do a lot of soup bases as well, so tomato soup, chicken noodle soup, fruit, the crackers with my soup too kind of helps fill up as well.
5: I wanted to ask someone at the Agriculture Department, which runs SNAP, why so many people have dropped off of it. They wouldn't do an interview, but I did get a statement from a USDA spokesperson, which says the households receiving SNAP are subject to recertification and, quote, therefore, the number of individuals receiving benefits is constantly changing. I'm Nancy Marshall-Genzer for Marketplace.
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3: This week, we're marking the nation's 250th anniversary by looking back at some of the defining moments that shaped the American economy. After the Civil War, the country attempted to stitch itself back together politically and economically. Key to that recovery was the rapid expansion of railroads. William J. Collins is a professor of economics at Vanderbilt University.
8: I think the very peak years of railroad line production happens in the 1880s. And so you're kind of in the midpoint of that transportation revolution in the United States that really knitted regions closer together with obvious economic implications for interregional trade, interregional mobility.
3: Around this time, a generation of settlers keen to expand west leaned into the concept of manifest destiny, but ran into a native population already settled and cultivating the land. What followed was a campaign of forced relocation that brought about the Indian Removal Act of 1830. It confiscated native land in existing U.S. states and moved Native Americans to unsettled land. That removal, including the Trail of Tears, displaced or killed tens of thousands of Native Americans.
8: The rules of the game, in a sense, are being changed unilaterally by the federal government of the United States, putting indigenous nations at a disadvantage. And so they're ceding more and more land with this sort of threat in the background that if the land isn't ceded, it may just be taken. And so as a consequence, indigenous nations are being kind of rolled back further and further west over time.
3: Then, in the early 20th century, came World War I, which reshaped the labor force as workers moved to industrial jobs in the Northeast and Upper Midwest.
8: That tends to pull a lot of Southern migrants, including a lot of Southern Black migrants, into these labor markets. And so the Great Migration of Black Americans begins in this period with World War I.
3: That's William J. Collins at Vanderbilt University. Tomorrow, we'll look at how the rapid growth of the early 20th century gave way to the Great Depression. In Washington, I'm Kimberly Adams with the Marketplace Morning Report. 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
0: 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Another hour of Morning Edition is just ahead with support provided by Paul Cranfill with Keller Williams Realty Southwest Associates, LLC, a realtor grounded in service, integrity, and clear communication every step of the way, helping clients navigate the housing market with patience and care. 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
9: Good morning. President Trump and his family made more than $1 billion in his first year back in office from cryptocurrency. We hear from a former White House ethics lawyer about whether that's a problem.

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4: Good morning. I'm Temeskan Devasai at the BBC. Gaza health officials say 15,000 wounded and critically ill people are unable to access the treatment they need, and 300 have died while awaiting medical evacuation. The BBC's Lucy Williamson says patients often have to meet host country requirements and pass multiple security checks, including by Israel, before they can leave.
5: All of that has led to a long backlog of people with injuries, with serious illnesses, who've survived the war but are now facing a healthcare system in crisis.
4: Anti-migrant protests in South Africa reflect the pain and frustration of many citizens experiencing poverty and inequality. The words of the granddaughter of the country's first post-apartheid president Nelson Mandela. Dileka Mandela, however, acknowledged any concerns South Africans had needed to be addressed legally.
6: While these are legitimate concerns about border management, illegal immigration and criminality, and these should be addressed firmly through the rule of law. However, violence, intimidation and xenophobia can never be the answer.
4: And a young couple in Indonesia's conservative Aceh province have been publicly caned after being convicted of violating Islamic law by kissing during a TikTok live stream. A Sharia court ordered the man and woman both receive 21 cane lashes in a public park in the provincial capital for physical intimacy outside of marriage. At least 100 people watched the public punishment. I'm Temeskan Devasai at the BBC in London.
3: Thanks for making Morning Edition a part of your day. It's 7:31. I'm Ted Holtine. Here's the KSUT Sky Almanac for today. It's Thursday, July 2nd, if you can believe that. The sun rose this morning at 5:55. It'll set at 8:35 tonight. That'll give us 14 hours and 40 minutes of daylight. Believe it or not, the days are getting shorter. That's 34 seconds fewer than yesterday's total. The moon, the waning gibbous moon, is at 94.4% visibility. It'll rise tonight at 10:39 and set tomorrow morning at 9:16. The full moon is, as I say, waning. The next full moon will rise Wednesday, July 29th. That is known as the Buck Moon, for what that's worth. Turning our attention to the rivers, the bad news continues. The Animas River at Durango is running at 241 cubic feet per second. Yesterday it was at 266 and the average 1795. I don't know what to say about that. The Animas at Farmington is at 83 CFS. That's down from 101 yesterday, and their average should be 1755. Also atrocious. The San Juan River at Pagosa Springs is currently at 40 CFS, 41 yesterday, but it should be somewhere around 643 CFS if we're on average. We're not. The release of the San Juan below Navajo Dam is at 803, down from 843 yesterday. They usually would be releasing about 1313 CFS. On an average year. The San Juan River near Bluff, Utah is at 526 CFS. That's down from 624 yesterday and far below their average of 3401 CFS. Measurement gauge for the Piedra River near Arbeliz remains non-functional this morning. We'll keep an eye on that. The Los Pinos River above Vallecito was at 50 CFS yesterday. This morning is at 49. The average for this date is 294 cubic feet per second. And the Dolores River through town is currently flowing at 71 CFS. It was the same as yesterday, also 71. Average flow rate for this date over there is 613 CFS. It's not pretty. You can hear the Daily Sky Almanac and River Report at 7:31 every day right here on KSUT. And also check out the Recreation Resource page on our website.
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7: It's Morning Edition from NPR News. I'm Michelle Martin in Washington, D.C.
8: And I'm A. Martinez in Los Angeles, California. Some disappointing news from the Labor Department this morning. After several months of what appeared to be solid job growth this spring, hiring slowed and sharply in June. NPR's Scott Horsley joins us now with details. Scott, it looked for a while as if the job market was stabilizing. What happened?
9: Yeah, well, we always want to caution against reading too much into a single month's report, but the numbers released by the Labor Department this morning are not pretty. U.S. employers added just 57,000 jobs last month. That's less than half the number they added in each of the two previous months, even though it turned out hiring in April and May was also significantly weaker than initially reported. Healthcare did continue to add workers in June, albeit at a slower pace than in previous months. And the hospitality sector, which had a strong month in May, actually shed 61,000 jobs last month. So there are some positives in today's report. We continue to see modest hiring in construction and manufacturing, for example. But overall, this is not what you would hope to see in a job market that was really stabilizing.
8: The thing is, the unemployment rate actually dropped last month. So what's happening?
9: Yeah, the unemployment rate dipped to 4.2% in June, down from 4.3% the month before. But that's only because more than 700,000 people dropped out of the workforce last month. And when people are neither working nor looking for work, they're no longer counted as unemployed. Now, we are still not seeing a whole lot of layoffs, and that's good, but we're also not seeing a lot of people quit their jobs voluntarily in order to go after other, perhaps better jobs. You know, a few years ago, that was a good way to get a higher salary, was to switch jobs. But the economic incentive for switching jobs is no longer so strong. And so labor economist Nicole Bichot, who's with the job search website ZipRecruiter, says we're just seeing a lot less turnover in the job market now.
10: We're seeing existing workers staying very comfortably in the places that they're in, which is creating kind of a bottleneck of getting into the workforce.
9: You know, on the plus side, people who have a job generally don't have to worry a whole lot about getting fired. But for people who are trying to break into the job market, like new college graduates, it's really challenging because there just are not a lot of openings to get that initial foot in the door.
8: Wow. All right. So what's happening with wages then?
9: Average wages in June were up 3.5% from a year ago. That is a slightly bigger annual increase than the previous month, but that improvement is probably at least partly the result of a lot of low-wage leisure and hospitality jobs drying up last month. The more important measure is how are wage gains stacking up against inflation, and right now they are not keeping pace. Prices are growing faster than paychecks, so when workers say they feel like they're losing ground, they're not wrong. Bringing inflation down would certainly help with that, and the new chairman of the Federal Reserve, Kevin Warsh, has promised to do that. Warsh spoke yesterday at a central bankers panel in Portugal, and he told the moderator, Sarah Eisen of CNBC, he and his Fed colleagues are determined to get prices under control, even if that means bucking President Trump's demand for lower interest rates.
11: We're going to deliver price stability in the U.S. That's what this committee has signed up to do, and our objective is to do that.
12: No matter what the president wants.
11: We've been an independent central bank for a very long time. We're going to be an independent central bank at this moment, and you're going to see no changes on that.
9: You know, yesterday, investors thought there was about a 1 in 3 chance the central bank would raise rates when Warsh and his colleagues meet later this month. But with this shaky jobs report, odds of a rate hike have dropped to less than 1 in 5.
8: That's NPR's Scott Horsley. Scott, thanks.
9: You're welcome.
8: As part of the preliminary agreement between the U.S. and Iran, President Trump demanded that the Strait of Hormuz be reopened. That was a win ahead of midterm elections, tempering the spike in gas prices. But Iran walked away with the biggest prize, the lifting of sanctions on its oil sales. NPR's international affairs correspondent Jackie Northam has this report.
13: For the better part of 30 years, Iran's oil exports, a key driver of its economy, have been under punitive sanctions. They were briefly lifted in 2015 as part of the Obama nuclear deal, only to be reinstated in 2018 by Trump. Lifting the sanctions was a primary demand by Tehran during recent peace negotiations. Mohammad Dawaza is a senior strategist for Energy Aspects, a market intelligence firm. He says he was surprised how quickly the U.S. gave in and issued sweeping waivers on the oil sanctions for the next 60 days.
14: There is no trust between both sides. So in many ways, for the Iranians to get this as the first step is quite significant.
13: Darwaza says the waivers go beyond the production and sale of crude oil. They include petrochemicals and other petroleum products. Transactions can be made in U.S. dollars. Vessels, shipping, and insurance companies involved with Iranian oil are also no longer under U.S. sanctions. Darwaza says it's estimated the regime could pull in between $8 and $10 billion under the agreement, which can be renewed by mutual consent when it expires on August 21st.
14: This would be a win for its new leadership. It's a win for the Revolutionary Guard, which obviously control a lot of these entities. So yes, absolutely, this is a windfall for them.
13: During the recent G7 summit in France, Trump defended the interim agreement with Iran, making it clear he signed it in a bid to get oil moving through the Strait of Hormuz again.
15: I didn't want to see economic catastrophe. If you kept this going, that could have happened.
13: There's been pushback by Iran hawks that the regime will use money from oil sales to build up its military and proxies in the region. Bob McNally, president of Rapidan Energy Group, says Trump knew he had to give in to Iran's foremost demand and grant sanctions relief on Iran's oil exports.
16: This is a ransom payment for oil. That's what it is. Iran took Hormuz hostage, and we had to pay Iran to release the hostage.
13: There's been an initial rush of Iranian oil through the Strait of Hormuz. McNally says Iran has the capacity to move roughly 2 million barrels a day. That's about 2% of the world market.
16: So it's not a big deal in terms of the global oil market. But in terms of what really moves the needle for the global oil market is if we can keep Hormuz open.
13: Open so other sources of crude from Saudi Arabia, Iraq, and others can get through without fear of an Iranian attack. Much of Iran's crude is heading to Asia, says Jim Burkhard, head of crude oil research at S&P Global. He says Iran had long mastered the art of moving its crude using shadow fleets, old tankers that often turned off their transponders to avoid detection.
17: Iran isn't going to have to use the same mechanisms they used before to try and hide the sales or obfuscate the sales.
13: And Burkhard says probably for a better price.
17: Iran before had one customer, Chinese refineries, and they had to sell at a discount to get around all the sanctions. So that discount is probably going to diminish, maybe not right away.
13: Burkhard says buyers may still be a bit leery since the U.S. and Iran keep trading blows, putting the deal in further jeopardy. Jackie Northam, NPR News.
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3: 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It's currently 48 degrees out at the airport. Another sunny and windy day is ahead with patchy smoke expected across much of the region and highs in the mid to upper 80s for most in the KSUT listening area. You can knock about 20 degrees off of that up in Silverton and the higher elevations where it'll be somewhere in the 60s. Gusts up to 25 miles per hour are possible this afternoon and evening, mainly across the mid-elevations, but that wind is showing up everywhere. Tonight should be mostly clear except for the smoke, with lows in the upper 40s and 50s, and temperatures will continue to creep upward tomorrow and Saturday, with the holiday forecast calling for highs in the upper 80s to low 90s under mostly sunny skies and nary a raindrop to be seen. 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
18: 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Next time, here and now.
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8: Good morning, May Martinez. Chickadees are loyal until they aren't. While they tend to raise chicks with the same partner every year, there are plenty of half-siblings in those nests. A new study found that female chickadees were likely to step out on their partner if they found a male with better memory for where food is stored. Remember that TV ad during baseball's home run steroid era that declared chicks dig the long ball? Well, it sounds like in this case, chicks dig the long memory. It's Morning Edition.
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7: This is Morning Edition from NPR News. I'm Michelle Martin.
8: And I'm A. Martinez. A dangerous heat wave is gripping parts of the central and eastern United States, expected to last through the 4th of July weekend. Temperatures could reach above 100 degrees, combined with humidity levels that make heat extra draining on the body. It comes as climate change is fueling longer and more intense heat waves across the country. Here to talk about the potential health impacts is W. Larry Kenny. He's a professor of physiology at Penn State. Professor, anything unique about the heat waves in the U.S. this year?
20: The only thing unique is that they keep getting more frequent, they keep getting more intense, and the duration of each one lasts longer. And that's a function of climate change.
8: Climate change, okay. Because I was wondering, we've been seeing, it seems, every year that things just get hotter and hotter. So yeah, so one thing has to do with the other in this case.
20: Absolutely. When people think of climate change, they think of small increases in mean global temperature. But that's not what really impacts human health. What really impacts human health are the extremes, that is, the upper 80-90 percentile of those temperatures.
8: So what happens then to the human body in temperatures above 100 degrees?
20: Well, there's no real limit and set point that makes 100 degrees unique. It's really a combination of temperature and relative humidity. So a 100-degree day in Phoenix, Arizona is the norm because the humidity is low. But at relative humidities over 50%, which is what we're experiencing here in the Northeast right now, then there is a great impact on the human body. Body temperature increases, and that turns on our two mechanisms that we use to try to get rid of that body heat. And that is by pumping a lot of blood flow to the skin and by sweating. The sweating response is really only valuable if that sweat can evaporate. Mm. And that's the problem in high humidities.
8: Okay. And what kind of people are most at risk?
20: The most vulnerable population are older men and women. And that's compounded by comorbidities like heart disease, diabetes, and so on.
8: So for people, Professor, who have to be out there in the heat, what can they do to stay safe as much as they can?
20: Well, number one, they should slowly acclimate to the heat as much as possible. They should gradually increase the amount of time they spend in the heat. Secondly, they should make sure that they're very well hydrated and make sure they drink before their heat exposures, during their heat exposures, and especially afterward to try to catch up.
8: And just to be clear, Professor, when you say hydrate, that means water, not
2: alcohol. 4th of July weekend, I think a lot of people want to go out in the heat and have fun, and that means maybe a beer or two.
20: You know, that's true, but also a little bit of a myth.
2: Okay.
20: Most things that we drink, whether it's coffee, tea, sodas, and so on, are 95 or more percent water anyway. So we do hydrate when we drink those things. Research has also shown that having a little bit of low alcohol beer or wine hydrates just as well as water. However, people need to be cognizant of the fact that the more alcohol you take in, the less hydration improvement that gives us.
2: All right, W. Larry Kenny is a professor of physiology at Penn State. Professor, thanks.
20: You're welcome.
8: This is NPR News.
3: And this is KSUT Tribal Radio and Four Corners Public Radio. Time now for regional news. The next generation of nuclear power crossed a major threshold in recent weeks. Two companies successfully turned on new small reactors in Idaho and Utah, and at least one more is on the way. The Mountain West News Bureau's Hannah Merzbach reports.
21: Energy Secretary Chris Wright showed his patriotism as he walked onto a stage at Idaho National Lab. He called the media op a nuclear Woodstock.
22: We will look back in history and remember this pivot, not just in America's nuclear energy, but in America's energy.
21: The Trump administration has accelerated nuclear development to meet rising energy demand, including from data centers.
22: 4 decades of near stagnation, and then the industry took up like a rocket ship.
21: To reach a July 4th deadline, the Fed sped up permitting and construction for 10 companies, including Antares, which recently brought a reactor online at the Eastern Idaho Lab, and Valor Atomics, which did so in central Utah. Though these initial tests were successful, nuclear safety experts still worry the quick development could lead to mistakes. For the Mountain West News Bureau, I'm Hannah Merzbach.
3: Colorado's health department issued an air quality advisory for much of the state due to wildfire smoke that has blanketed part of the state over the last week. For Rocky Mountain Community Radio, Aspen Public Radio's Michael Finelli has more on how residents should respond.
23: If you want to track the air quality, or AQI, in your area, officials recommend sites like airnow.gov. But Carlin Porter with Pitkin County's Public Health Department says that your own senses provide the best information.
24: If mountains are not visible in the distance, that means there's particulate matter in the air, so it may not be the best day to go for that marathon run.
23: Porter says we're lucky to have very good air quality most of the year, and a few days of breathing smoky air likely won't have long-term impacts. But over an extended period of time, those small particles can get into the bloodstream and cause respiratory and circulatory problems. Porter says to treat the smoke like bad weather and try to plan your outdoor activities at times when it's clear. She also recommends setting up a HEPA filter that's the right size for your living space and to avoid smoking, burning candles, or any other activities that add air pollutants. For Aspen Public Radio, I'm Michael Finelli.
3: A stretch of the Colorado River in western Colorado is closed to recreation due to the Snyder Fire. For Rocky Mountain Community Radio, KDNK's Amy Haddon Marsh has more.
25: Colorado Parks and Wildlife issued an emergency Colorado River closure on Monday for all public access and recreation downstream from the James M. Robb Colorado River State Park in Fruta to the Utah state line. In a press release, CPW said the closure is immediate to ensure public and firefighters' safety due to the Snyder Fire, which as of Monday night had scorched over 30,000 acres and was burning in McInnis Canyon. Rafters and boaters are encouraged to end trips in Grand Junction at the Blue Heron Boat Launch or further upstream. All boat activities are now prohibited within the restricted area, including jet boats, rafting, kayaking, canoeing, tubing, and paddleboarding. Horse Thief State Wildlife Area and Loma Boat Launch State Wildlife Area are also closed, as are all BLM-managed public lands in McInnis Canyon's National Conservation Area. The Colorado River closure is expected to remain in place through the 4th of July weekend. Everything upstream of Fruta remains open to the public. For KDNK News, I'm Amy Haddon Marsh.
3: Many tribal communities do not have running water. Now there's a proposal to fix that with federal law, and it has widespread support. But a few states are standing in its way. For the Mountain West News Bureau, a partner station KJZZ in Arizona and ProPublica teamed up to find out why. Alex Hager has this report.
1: In most American homes, getting water in your kitchen sink is as easy as flipping on the faucet, but not here. Marilyn Tiwa gets all of hers at this rickety windmill, which pulls untreated water from a well underneath this dusty, windy plain.
4: It's a daily thing for us out here to do this, and you know, other people just don't realize what we go through.
1: This is life on the Hopi Reservation. Tiwa is a member of the tribal council and still lives in the village she grew up in, atop a rocky mesa with endless views of the desert. Today, just like back then, water comes to the house in buckets.
4: We don't have any indoor plumbing, so we have to, you know, rely on outside porta-johns. So that's I hope that one day we'll be able to have all of these facilities that other people have in their homes.
1: For the Hopi and two other tribes in the area, those hopes could soon become a reality, thanks to the proposed Northeastern Arizona Indian Water Rights Settlement Act. If it passes, Navajo Council Speaker Crystalyn Curley says the results could be life-changing.
5: For me, it's not about green grass lawns or golf courses or swimming pools. You know, it's just basically turning on a faucet and getting water to boil eggs for your children.
1: The settlement is part of a long and complicated history. The Colorado River supplies water for big cities and farms across the West. Native tribes have legal access to about a quarter of its flow, but lack the money and infrastructure to use it. This is a way for three tribes, Hopi, San Juan Southern Paiute, and Navajo, to change that.
6: If we're going to operate and run like a nation, we need people that live on the nation, work on the nation, have their kids go to school here.
1: That's Navajo President Boo Nigrin.
6: And without water, you can't do any of that stuff. So that's how important water is.
1: This settlement is a compromise. The tribes would agree to take less water than they might be legally owed. And in return, the government would give the tribes $5 billion. That would fuel the construction of a pipeline that could bring running water to thousands of homes. After years of work, tribal leaders say they're really close to getting it done, but there's a major hurdle standing in the way.
10: What the settlement is proposing is something new.
1: That's Heather Tanana, a Navajo citizen and law professor at the University of Denver. She explains it like this. Over a century ago, the states that used the Colorado River were split into two camps. There's the upper basin, Colorado, New Mexico, Utah, and Wyoming, and the lower basin, Arizona, California, and Nevada. When it comes to sharing water, they rarely agree, and the Navajo Nation is stuck in the middle.
10: It straddles three states, and it crosses over, you know, this magical line that was created of the upper basin and the lower basin.
1: The deal that would give the tribes water and money would also let the Navajo Nation lease some of its water from the upper basin to the lower basin, like fast-growing cities in the Phoenix area that are looking for every drop they can get.
10: That creates a little fear for some of these upper basin states that if we allow this to happen, what else might happen?
1: That's the main reason why the tribal water deal hasn't gone through. Because Colorado, New Mexico, Utah, and Wyoming are worried that it would set a precedent for taking their water and sending it downstream. KJZZ and ProPublica reached out to those four states for comment. Water officials pointed to letters they wrote to the Senate. The states wrote that they supported the idea of getting water to the reservations, but still had significant concerns. Colorado wrote that downstream leasing would harm the security and certainty of the state's river access. But at a Senate hearing in March, Navajo President Nigrin said worries about a new precedent are unfounded.
12: There is no way for this to happen again because there is no other tribe besides Navajo in this position.
1: So now, for people like Marilyn Tiwa who haul buckets of water to homes that don't have showers, sinks, or toilets, all that's left is to wait for a decision from policymakers that could make generational change.
4: We're at their mercy and, you know, begging for something which we are entitled to. I just hope that somebody up there will listen to us and help us out, that we get this settlement passed.
1: Tiwa says she's hoping on behalf of her children, her grandchildren, and their children who haven't come yet. Alex Hager, reporting from Northeastern Arizona.
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0: Bessie's fine.
1: Hey, Shannon, what? Shannon, what's the matter with you, man? You're talking about females like they're pieces of meat. They're human beings. They got feelings. They got emotions.
2: Hey,
1: they
2: fellas.
1: Got... Woo! Hey, girl, what's up, man? When are you going to bust out with them digits? Anyway, like I was saying, man, you got to respect these women. Treat them like they're...
2: Hey, guys.
1: Ooh, would you look at that? Woo! Anyway, treat them like they're a lady and not a piece of... Oh, look at her.

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If I

Ninania, Phoebe Kent, the Ute word for this week is datat itamat. 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Datat.

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1: Mike. 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

0: In every state, it's illegal to drive with a blood alcohol content of 0.08% or higher. People wrongly think that they can calculate their own blood alcohol content based on the number of drinks they've had or the length of time between drinks. There's no easy formula that applies to everyone equally. Many factors, everything from body weight to alcohol content, the amount of food you've eaten before drinking, those all contribute to a person's blood alcohol content. To be safe, you're only okay to drive if you haven't been drinking, period.
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We're back live now in the studios with Elvin Ahoy Boy and his Chipmunk Singers. At this time, we will hear some Roundette songs of the Yucca Day.

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1: Live from NPR News, I'm Lakshmi Singh. An oppressive heat wave is triggering heat and extreme heat advisories for more than half of the American population. The alerts stretch from eastern Kansas to New England and point south from Arkansas to Alabama. Steve Kassenbaum reports on the heat's impact on New York City.
2: The high heat is already causing a strain on the power grid in the Northeast. In New York, the utility company reduced voltage in some neighborhoods. Mayor Zoran Mamdani.
3: We are talking about a level of heat that the city has not seen in more than a decade.
2: The heat wave coincides with major events that are expected to draw out millions of people over the next few days, including two parades of tall ships and

Okie dokie, our next lead singer comes to us all the way from Satellite Cree Nation, Alberta. My good little buddy, Boxcar Willie. Ah, hi, you're on the floor. Pagam chi chi maga.

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1: The first Native American woman to argue a case at the Supreme Court, a sitting congressman, and one of the best lacrosse players to ever take the field are among new inductees into the Native American Hall of Fame. We'll hear from some of the 2026 class and talk about how the institution fits in with elevating Native stories. That's on the next Native America Calling.
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I'm a person, I'm a man.

In the background, Kiowa Taipei Society with two original Gordance songs. We also heard, this has been a set of Gordance songs here on Tribal Radio, as well as a set of Native American church songs and a set of hand game songs all here on Tribal Radio. 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Ferris Fire update for Thursday, July 2nd. Their acreage is 27,382 acres. Containment is at zero. This is first reported on June 27th. Fire crews on the ground, supported by bulldozer and aircraft, continue to make progress on the Ferris Fire Wednesday, but a sixth straight day of red flag weather conditions is expected today. Winds are expected to gradually decrease over upcoming days, but temperatures will rise at the same time as fuels remain critically dry and no moisture in the forecast. There are now 282 firefighters and support personnel on the fire, with more arriving daily. Helicopters dropped another 50,000 gallons of water on the fire Wednesday, and Super Scooper aircraft out of Alaska are expected to arrive today for additional air support and may start pulling water out of McPhee Reservoir tomorrow. The fire continues to back down Doe Canyon and other canyons leading to the Dolores River. It is expected to reach the Dolores River today. The fire management team is developing a plan for this eventually, which includes increased staffing personnel in the area on the west side of the river. The number one priority on the Ferris Fire is to protect lives and homes, critical infrastructure like power lines and economic drivers, including range and timber. The Ferris Fire is north of McPhee Reservoir and Dolores County. Dolores, Colorado, a fire area closure order has been implemented for all trails and roads within the fire area. Evacuations are still in place in Montezuma and Dolores counties. Today's operations, engines and crews will be moving into the west side of Dolores Rim today, focusing on protecting values at risk, including homes. Between Division C and A on the northwest end of the fire, the team has identified a network of road systems and natural barriers to develop indirect fire line for containment. Fire is expected to cross the Dolores River in some areas, which will result in small upslope runs to the western rim. Crews are prepared for this to occur. Large-scale runs to the north are not expected. A second interagency hotshot crew will join the efforts on the northeast corner of the fire near Benchmark Lookout on Division K. The crews are constructing fire lines along with bulldozers to halt the fire spread toward homes to the east of Glade Ranch subdivision. Crews will continue structure assessments and point protection efforts around Benchmark Lookout and private structures. On Division Z, on the southeast flank, dozers have pushed fire line from the hill north as far as Hydraulic Reservoir. This work will continue today. Additional medical personnel, including REMS, which is Rapid Extraction Module Team, will be on the fire line. Evacuations and closures include multiple homes and private lands in Dolores and Montezuma counties and are still under evacuation orders. For current evacuation information, follow Dolores County Office of Emergency Management Facebook page. The San Juan National Forest has a fire code closure in place. And reminder, if you fly, they can't. Private aircrafts, including drones, are not allowed over the fire. A temporary flight restriction is in effect over the fire area. For smoke information of large fires in southwest Colorado and southeastern Utah, there could be periods of moderate to heavy smoke throughout at least Friday morning. For the latest Colorado statewide air quality conditions forecast and advisory, visit www.colorado.gov/aircolorado_summary.aspx. 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
3: 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I'm your host, Brett Mabee, and each week we take a listen to some amazing music from different indigenous artists all across Turtle Island and beyond. So, for the next hour, you're cordially invited to pull up a chair, grab a cup of coffee, enjoy the amazing music and the insightful chat. 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And together,
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3: They're out with their debut release. It's self-titled. There's a cinematic quality about this concept album as they intentionally use music as a counterforce to societal disconnection. Be right back with the chat. In the meantime, for your listening pleasure, Asaranoonda Jates with New Day. Today on Gyno.

0: checking you to code it. The song getting us into our hour of listening on this edition of Gyno is a single from the UNI's debut album, Is New Day. And it's a great way to get you going as we get going with an insightful conversation. The UNI, as I was mentioning in the opener, comprises of MC Artson and She Rose. And we're going to get to know both of these incredible artists throughout the remainder of our time. And of course, in true fashion, we got to go ladies first. So She Rose, welcome to Gyno today. Nyawiskano, how are you doing?
1: I'm doing very well, thank you. I appreciate having you invite us to participate today.
0: I'm really excited about this medicinal project, and I don't use that term lightly. This is a very intentional decision for you two to counteract some of the negativity that we're experiencing in the world right now, and I'm excited to dive into this. But before going any further, I was wondering if you could just tell listeners a little bit about yourself.
1: More than happy to. We did put a lot of intention into this project, and it really took on a life of its own throughout that process. So I am Cuban and Filipino. I am the daughter of an Air Force veteran, and we lived all over the world. So that informed a lot of my experiences and my view in the world. And in the last couple of years, it's been a really deep journey understanding the roots that I come from and the history of the roots that I come from, as we kind of witness what's happening in the world today. And I think that that is something that is reflected greatly in the project that we did. And we're excited to share a little bit more of that with our listeners.
0: How long have you been performing and recording music now?
1: Me personally, I have been actively recording and releasing music since maybe 2021 or definitely 2022 is when my full album came out. I'd released a couple singles before that, but I've been producing music with Artson for easily over 10 or 12 years at this point. So I just decided to get out from behind the booth, so to speak, and to get behind the mic. Really during the pandemic, it felt like something that was important for me to just tackle for myself.
0: Was there a specific moment that made you want to step out front more?
1: I think that I found myself pushing through a lot of complicated emotions like everybody else was during the pandemic.
0: Sure.
1: And I felt kind of almost like a need to not just do it for myself, but to take my rightful place for the sake of all of the other women and young girls that we see in the world that, might be hesitating to say what's on their mind or to express themselves publicly. And I think that that's a fear that a lot of us struggle with. There's emotions and experiences that we all share. And if we can't bring ourselves to express those things, like those emotions can linger inside of us just create a well of isolation and negativity. So for me, it was really like when I realized it wasn't just about me, it was about expressing things for my community, but through my own lens, and to not let fear be something that was going to hold me back. So that's, I think, when I look back on time, I think that that was the genesis of it. And I think, it's evolved a little bit to trying to see how I can serve this moment in time.
0: That's beautifully put. And I think that gives a great overview of both of your approach to this debut album as well. We're going to take a quick break. We'll listen to a track from the UNI. And in addition, actually, She Rose, before we get into the music, I was wondering if you could give me a recommendation of a song that you'd like to include, an artist that you just feel we have to know.
1: One of my favorite groups,

0: is called Balisang. They're another Filipino group, and they have a song called The Land that the first time I heard it really just brought me to tears. It's a celebration of our culture and the place where we all from. We, even as people living in the diaspora, the aspects of our culture that really bring us to life and express who we are collectively. Definitely recommend it to anybody.
1: Beautiful. We'll be right back in just a few. Listeners, you're in for a treat as we listen to tracks from the UNI's April 21st debut album. First up to bat, Wake Up. You ought to sing along and have some fun today.

0: Coming by way of recommendation from one of today's featured artists, She Rose, the song that we got on from Filipino group Bali Song is the aptly titled The Land. And we're talking about the connections between the land and the sky. Music is medicine. And it's an honor to have you listening with us today. You're listening to Gyno. Artson, if you're ready, brother, it's time to chat a little bit with you as well.
1: All right, I'm ready.
0: He's a longtime MC who has literally collaborated with some of the most legendary names in the hip-hop scene throughout the generations, as a matter of fact. Before going any further, I was wondering if you could tell people a little bit about yourself.
1: Tarumara. Hello, my name is Artson. I'm Tarumara Raramuri, the running people from Chihuahua, Mexico. And just happy to be on the radio today, expressing and communicating and sharing knowledge.
0: You have gone on the record in the past as saying that hip-hop has literally saved your life. And, you know, one of the challenges that I find, not so much with indigenous youth, but perhaps with the older listener, is helping people to understand just why hip-hop is so important to our youth. And I was wondering if you could share just a few thoughts on its significance in this moment in time.
1: Yeah, to me, hip-hop is the expression of our emotions, and it's a channel that can open the way to finding your culture. And it's something that led me back to my people, my traditions. And I didn't grow up with those. I didn't grow up with ceremony or tradition. So, but hip hop led me there, and it could such a reflection of culture. You know, we're doing the same thing and expressing in the same way. We're listening to music, so we're listening to the drum. You know, we sing our songs about our community. We dance. We touch the earth when we dance, and we also paint. You know, we paint murals just like the petroglyphs. So it's such a reflection. It's such a reminder of who we are as a people. So, you know, I think that's why the youth is so tapped into it. And they're, you know, it's like their DNA is calling them to listen to hip hop or to express through hip hop, to pick up one of the arts. And I think it's such a tool to bring the older generation and the younger generation together to understand each other. You know, because the older generation is going to want them to remember their traditions, and the youth is going to want to express through new traditions. And it's that middle ground, the bridge. And so that's what hip hop is to me. And that's why I feel it's so important for both generations to understand it and come to an understanding of within it.
0: As She Rose was also saying, part of the core mission of the UNI is using music as a counterforce to some of the societal disconnection that we're experiencing right now. When did that become clear that this is exactly what's needed right now?
1: You know, for me, that's something that's always been there from when I first started listening to hip hop. I was always listening to conscious hip hop, something that would wake me up, something that would make me think, something that would take me deeper. And I think when we decided to work on this album, it kind of naturally happened. But also I feel like it's just happening naturally within society. There's so much going on right now that we're naturally looking for something more, something different, for something uplifting, something that is going to give us hope. And so we just went in with that. We carried it with us, and it just flow through us like we were channeling something that needed to be heard today. Even for ourselves, the music is also like healing ourselves. We're allowing ourselves to speak to ourselves through the music. And so I think that's why people are gravitating towards it, because it's something that you can feel is coming from the heart and spirit.
0: If you're just now tuning in, you're listening to Gyno, and I'm joined on the line with She Rose and Artson, the husband and wife duo of the phenomenal The UNI. We're listening to tracks from their debut album right now. Before we actually do get back into the set, Artson, I was wondering if you could also recommend a song for our listeners. Who's an artist that you feel we just got to know? I love amplifying each other's voices this way.
1: Yeah, I feel like you got to listen to Defy, and if I was going to pick a song, it would be Water Is Life.
0: Perfect. We'll be right back after Water Is Life, but in the meantime, as we continue on with our listening of the UNI's self-titled debut. Turn it up with Carry On. We'll be right back for yet another part of the discussion today on Gyno.

in the way as we raise prayers and sage. Security snakes making a wage, bringing mace in your face. Government slaves do what it takes to get paid. We can't drink oil, please leave it in the soil. Only the

0: Water is Life from Defy, the talented indigenous MC who I also got to check out live a few years back in Albuquerque and interview for an episode of Native America Calling, of course, on Native Voice One. If you're just now tuning in, you're listening to Gyno, and we're continuing on with our conversation with the UNI. We also listened to tracks from Bazil in that block, and it was the duo's own Carry On from their self-titled that got us into that set. We have just a few more minutes to talk, and before we touch on some future plans, I was wondering if you could share some of the highlights of this album, and this question is all for either of you. What are some of the highlights of this recording project?
1: Yeah, for me, one of the highlights is just how it kept evolving, and how it felt like the album got done like four times and we just kept adding more and more into it and going deeper and deeper. So it was just that's just a highlight for me of like the seeing the growth of this project.
2: Yeah, I agree with that. I think it's by far the most conceptual project we've done. I would even venture to say it's one of the most conceptual projects done in hip hop in a very long time, where there's an entire background story and a narrative component to it. Like the music, I think what I love is that the music stands strong on its own. Every single song works as well as a single. Collectively, they take you on a journey. And there's an actual story built into it. It's a sci-fi story, but it's also the story of us in this moment, as well as messages that we're receiving from somewhere else out in the universe, another space and time, another culture that is trying to help us reconnect with the healing power of music and our own inner resilience to change the narrative of these times that we're facing. It's also, you know, as Artson mentioned, we dove back in a couple of times to go even deeper with it. We actually embedded sound healing frequencies into the album. So if the album feels different, it's intentionally so. Visually, we went a lot deeper into it. And again, there's this whole other narrative story that we're getting to build out. So I think that those are the highlights. It really did take on a life of its own. And it's also an album that we really enjoy performing live in the communities as well, now that it's finally out.
0: I love seeing it described as, quote, sonic cinema, and it really seems that that intention was there from the start. And as we're talking about the evolution of the project and how there are cinematic qualities, do you see it turning into something more visual as well, like a mixed multimedia project?
2: Oh, yes, spoiler alert, absolutely. And I think that was, you know, one of the things that felt really magical about it, and that goes back to the component of collaboration. Initially, it was not expected to go that route, but one of our producers, D-Boy Wicked, nudged us to take our storytelling a bit deeper. And now at this point, I already have a concept for like a 3+ part saga built around the narrative of the album. So yes, we absolutely look forward to bringing it to life.
0: Ah, wow. Well, I guess that brings me to some of the final questions then. I know that you're busy with promotion and shows. What else do you have in the works right now?
1: We'll be around the country doing workshops with the youth, speaking on some of the things that we talked about today, just uplifting the youth, uplifting our people. Yeah, so we'll be doing some of that.
2: Yeah, we're looking forward to just performing and sharing the music. We are enjoying the workshops that we're starting to get to do, that we can speak on, you know, the power of music, the power of creativity, the ability to find light in dark times, the ability to recognize the beauty in your individual experience, and the power of choice to determine the narrative that you want to remember about this moment in your life. But to your point, we're also looking forward to the behind the scenes creation of that transmedia storytelling. I think those are the two things that really are lighting us up right now, and just the community that we're getting to visit along the way, the relationships that we're getting to create, and to hear the impact that those conversations and the music is sparking all over the country.
0: I'm honored to do my small part to introduce some of this music to my listeners, and not only on Gyno, but of course on the mainstream. There are a number of features there, so be sure to check out more information at mainstreamradio.net. Folks, before I do let you go, where can people find more about you and this album at?
1: You could hear us on anything that you listen to except Spotify. We chose not to do Spotify, but you could also find us on social medias. My social media handles are I Am Artson.
2: 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So if you find our profile, you'll also find our music.
0: I can't thank you enough for spending a few minutes with me today. I mean, really, in such a short amount of time, you were able to fill my head with a lot of positivity and things to get me excited about for the future evolution of this particular project and whatever else you may put out. So thank you again for your time, your dedication to uplifting music. And please let me know if there's anything that I can never do, and join me again here soon on Gyno.
2: Thank you so much for having us. We really enjoyed our conversation today.

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1: Southern Ute Indian Tribe 2026 Special Election, Tribal Chairman Seat. The election board has determined these are the days for the upcoming 2026 special election according to the Constitution Election Code and Resolution Number 2026-095. Special election, Friday, July 10th, 2026. Polls will open at 7 a.m. and close at 7 p.m. Voter registration deadline, Wednesday, July 1st, 2026 by 5 p.m. Absentee ballot request deadline, July 1st, 2026 by 5 p.m. Emergency ballot request deadline, Thursday, July 9th, 2026 by 5 p.m. On the ballot, please vote for one, Christine Sage, Renee J. Cloud, Adam Red, Corliss M. Taylor, and Byron Frost. For more information, contact Election Board at 970-563-0100, extension 2303.
4: Join KSUT at the City of Durango's free July 4th street dance at Buckley Park, featuring the Grammy-winning Dirty Dozen Brass Band. 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
4: Today, Word with a Champ is visiting with Chancey Williams at the conclusion of the Indian National Finals Rodeo. It's party time, and that means cowboys and guitars and country music. Chancey, I don't think it gets any better.
5: This is great. We love this weekend. We got to play it last year for the INFR, and we sure like being a part of it. It is sure a party here at the South Point.
4: Chancey, it appears to me that you might be a bona fide cowboy. Tell us your story.
5: Yeah, grew up in the northeast Wyoming in a small town called Moorcroft. We ranch up there, run sheep and cows, and but grew up riding saddle bronc. So, you know, I rodeoed for a long time and then switched over to music. So we sing a lot of songs about cowboys and rodeoing and the Western way of life, which relates to a lot of people out west.
4: Well, you know, my era was before cell phones, when I was riding bareback horses in the pros, and when I traveled with Bruce Ford and Chris Ledoux was a good friend of his, so I've been behind the chutes competing with Chris. I'm dating myself a little bit, but I was coming in when he was in the retirement ages, and picking guitars and singing is an outlet of victory. It's an outlet of defeat. It's just cowboy.
5: Yeah, it's a good way to extend your rodeo career. You know, everybody knows you can only rodeo so long. And, you know, so when I was riding bucking horses, I knew that there was an end to it someday, and I figured out music, I could do it a lot longer. We get to play a lot of rodeos. You know, we do the NFR. We play all across the country all year long, but we're really fortunate to be part of the INFR. This is our second year being able to do it. And, you know, we've gained a lot of native fans over the years, and we sure love them. And this is the highlight of it all, is the INFR right here at the South Point.
4: Oh, it's very special. But back to your country western flavor and talent. Now, obviously, there's some dedication with the songwriting and the musician aspect of it. Share that with us.
5: Yeah, for sure. You know, like growing up ranching and rodeoing and, you know, being a real cowboy, we got to be legit, you know. So the songs I write and the songs I sing lyrically have to be accurate because, you know, most of my friends and colleagues and real close friends are cowboys, you know. So I write songs that the rest of the world that don't know our culture can live vicariously through, but are still legitimate and accurate, that my friends that are still rodeoing or still ranching can relate to. So I just try to be honest and authentic in my songwriting, and that's why all my friends and family are cowboys and western people.
4: Well, you've done very well, and we enjoy listening to you, and obviously your heart is in it, and you are authentic. Like I said, there's got to be some challenges in your line of work.
5: Yeah, for sure. The music business is tough. You know, it's sometimes more political than talent based, but you know, I've told the band, just we put blinders on and we do what we do. We sing the songs we sing and we sound like we sound. And if people like it, that's great. Yeah, we have great fans out there. But it's maybe not for everybody sometimes, you know. If the big cities and stuff don't understand what I'm singing about, that's

0: Quinn. He don't care if I'm a singer or not. We get back to work.
1: Any words of encouragement for the youth listening in Indian country that might like to be a musician?
0: Yeah, for sure. I mean, just be yourself. Don't chase any other artist, what any other artist is doing. Like, whatever you're doing, do yourself. And if people like it, they'll like it. And those are true fans. You don't want to cater to what the radio is playing. Just be yourself. Be authentic. And that true authenticity will come out. And then you'll have true fans versus just maybe a flash in the pan.
1: That's words of our champion, Wyoming cowboy, country western music star, Chancey Williams. Chancey, thank you for your time and Godspeed in your journey.
0: Yeah, thanks so much for having me.
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4: 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Big O on the radio, coming at you live and direct in studio this 4th of July week. I hope everyone's getting ready for the weekend to celebrate 250 years of this nation. 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Just be careful out there, whatever you're doing. But this is Big O on the radio on the world famous KCT. Going to drop some long extended versions of some 80s R&B by this most of it's by this guy. He calls himself The Reflex, and he takes some 80s R&B songs and flips them, twists them around. But they're good stuff, so keep it locked here on the world-famous KCT Big O on the radio.

Yes, yes, yes, you are tuned in to the world-famous KSUT Big O on the radio. Spinning some old-school 80s long play remix tracks for everybody out there. Thank you so much for tuning in. Big shout-outs to Jimmy V out there in O-Side, kicking it on the beach, enjoying some Big O on the radio all the way out there in the West Coast. Donnie P, hope you are tuned in. Thank you so much for tuning in. I'm going to keep the thing rolling. This one goes out to Jimmy V out there on the ocean, taking in some waves and some rays.

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What's up, everybody? Big O on the radio, live and direct, here in studio, dropping you some old school R&B long play remixes. Right there, a little Stevie Wonder, Love Light in Flight. Classic from the 80s, from the one and only Stevie Wonder. Big shout outs to TB out there tuning in. I think he started a Soul Train line at his house. I'm not sure, with his kids, but he's tuned in or at work. Thank you so much for tuning in. Jimmy Juice. Once again, Jimmy V out there catching some raves. Waves and rays. My bad. But some commercial here. San Ignacio Fiesta. Join us celebrating our 126th annual San Ignacio Fiesta. 81st annual parade, along with celebrating America's 250 years and Colorado's 150 years. Festivities will be started on Saturday, July 25th with the parade at 10 a.m. celebrating freedom, adventure, and faith. If you want some more information on getting into the parade, visit www.stignatiuschurchignacio.com. Also, there's a lot of information on there that you can track down. But one of the biggest draws is the San Ignacio Fiesta Dance. Abel Lucero Band will be performing July

Dancing Spirit Center for Arts here in Ignacio, Colorado. Come and dance the night away, 8 p.m. to 12 a.m. Like I said, if you want more information, St. Ignatius Church, Ignacio.com. Anyways, we're going to get back to the music. Playing some more tunes here, some remixes from the 80s.

All right, everybody. Big O on the radio. Get ready to sign out. Thank you so much for tuning in to my show. I'll try to be back here next Thursday, 1 p.m. to 3 p.m. on the world famous KSUT. Have a great and safe 4th of July. Until the next time, peace. Big O on the radio.

0: 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A host, Rosanna Deerchild, takes you straight into Indigenous communities across North America, introducing listeners to the storytellers, culture makers, and community shakers. 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
1: Meet Black Thunderbird, a.k.a. Shirley Iwanchuk. She is an Anishinaabe cultural teacher. Today, we are standing in a patch of green while Shirley demonstrates her handmade garden tools.
2: I want to show you my antler rake. It's made with a deer antler. So use it like this. Raking your garden, cleaning it between the rows.
1: Seems simple enough. Antler, red willow, sinew, rake. And when you flip it upside down, it doubles as a wizard staff. But then Shirley shows us another tool.
3: That's a not a weapon!
4: I'm gonna knock myself out here.
2: That's a boudoggin.
4: Boudoggin.
2: Boudoggin. So you hold it like this.
1: The boudoggin is a long, heavy, bat-like stick made of ash. It is used to crush corn inside a hollowed-out stump. Using this tool is a team effort. And don't forget to sing.
2: And we would sing and dance. You'd have your own. There would be like six of us.
4: Can we go around?
2: No, we stay still because we're pounding the corn.
4: Oh, everybody has a stick.
2: Yeah.
4: Amazing.
2: And then as we grind it and it goes down, she puts more into our bowl.
4: Oh, we're not done.
3: Work's never done.
2: And it's heavy.
4: Yes, it is very heavy.
2: Yes. No kung fu fighting in the park, Rosanna.
1: Shirley uses these tools while she gardens by the moonlight. Knowledge like moon planting was passed on by her mother and her aunties. Knowledge she now passes on to others.
2: We all carry seeds. The men carry seeds, women carry seeds, all carry seeds, eh?
4: Yeah.
2: Well, so anybody could have those teachings.
4: Thank you for sharing that with me.
2: You're
4: today.
2: Welcome, doll. Yep. We'll see you again. No word for goodbye.
1: Danse Anin Buju. Hello and welcome. This is Unreserved. I'm Rosanna Deerchild. Shirley Iwanchuk teaches people how to plant the freshest, juiciest garden by following Grandmother Moon.
5: And during that new moon time is the time to plan your garden. What do I want in my life for my little piece of land?
1: And ever since her first medicine picking workshop, Marie Anderson has been harvesting her own plant medicines and feeling grounded in who she is.
6: I think it's just important to take part of these workshops in order to realize, like, yeah, I am a Dene person or an Indigenous person on the land, and it's important for me to be here.
1: Plus, Grayson Tanche is excited to organize her first medicine picking workshop because she knows just how healing the land and culture can be.
7: To me, most importantly, it's building relationship with the land and water and the medicines that we have within the Decho region that are taught by our Decho elders.
1: Today, restoring our relationship with the land and planting seeds of cultural connection. When the snow is gone and the first buds start to appear, it means medicine picking time for the Decho First Nations. Soon it will be time to pick sage and sweetgrass, willow and cattail, and to prep salves and oils and teas. Grayson Tanche is the Health and Wellness Program Manager for Decho First Nations. She wants traditional medicine knowledge to be accessible to all members of the territory. She's been dreaming about organizing a medicine picking workshop, and it will finally take place this summer. Grayson, welcome to Unreserved.
7: Hi, Rosanna. Thank you for having me.
1: Thank you for being here. So tell me about the upcoming medicine picking workshop. What is that exactly?
7: We at Detcho First Nations,

0: important. Can you share a little bit about why those medicines are particularly important to your nation?
1: Sweetgrass is burned to purify, cleanse the air, and it carries prayers to the spirit world and creator, and so often representing kindness and the connection between mind, body, and spirit. And sage also is another medicine that is burned to purify and cleanse the air, and the same intention is to carry prayers to the spirit world and to creator. Some of those medicines are often used to, we brew them into teas to treat coughs, fevers, sore throats, and there's other things that can be, it can be used if made into salves. We use it to treat skin damage, insect bites, like things like eczema. Rat root is a very powerful medicine that we use here, and it's also used for coughs and colds and immune issues.
0: Yeah. So very important to the many nations that use them. You'd mentioned that this is like the second time that this workshop has been offered. What took the people away from, you know, gathering medicines like this regularly?
1: Well, a lot of it has to do with colonization, residential schools. And as we know, traditional medicines are very more accessible in easier ways. We can buy it online. A lot of other people do harvesting, and so we can get it on like websites and things like that. So the intention behind this program specifically is to assist our members and our people to become capable Dene's. And to being capable means having responsible, skillful, and respectful relationships with the spiritual world, with the land, and with other people and with ourselves.
0: Personally, why is this workshop important to you?
1: Well, to me personally, it is, like I spoke about, the intent of helping build capable Dene people. And so along with building and helping people become more capable as individuals, to become self-aware and move closer towards cultural pride, and within that is healing. And to increase the understanding of our Dene perspective and our worldview, we have a set of Dene laws that we teach our children and that were taught to us since time immemorial. And then with that also the natural laws and self-location, self-identification with the land, the spiritual world, and other people and ourselves. But to me, most importantly, it's building relationship with the land and water and the medicines that we have within the Dacho region that are taught by our Dacho elders.
0: And how has, you know, returning to gathering these medicines and partaking in medicines helped you in your own healing journey?
1: Yeah, it definitely has. I mean, I am a recovering addict, and so a huge part of like my healing is my identity as a Dene woman. And so within that means my relationship with land and the spirit world and my creator, my family, the children, my teachings, my elders, my ancestors. And that's a huge part of my healing journey. And it's what keeps me going, and it gives me the strength to continue on my journey of sobriety on the Red Road.
0: Mm. How has that helped you as you walk that journey, you know, returning to the land, building that relationship, picking those medicines? Why does that work for you or for any Indigenous person who goes back to the land to heal?
1: Well, I think that as we lose our way on our walk, that there's a lot of things that impact that, and that being like colonization, being an intergenerational residential school survivor, and intergenerational trauma as well. A lot of those things are big factors as to addictions and struggles along my walk. But going back to the land and accessing knowledge from our elders and spending those times, it creates strong identity, also self-love, self-respect. And those are things to me that are very valuable along my journey and have helped me find the strength within myself to continue on my walk, and also helping others. And so that reciprocal relationship with land teaches me how to have a reciprocal, healthy relationship with others as well, which is very supportive and a huge cornerstone on my journey.
0: You know, how concerned are you as somebody who is in recovery and walking that road? How concerned are you about, you know, the presence of drugs and alcohol in your community, considering they are so small and sort of set apart from each other?
1: Extremely concerned. So my community specifically, we had a residential school right in on the island. And so you very much see the impacts of residential school, the legacy of that within my people. And so with that, we have vulnerable people with intergenerational trauma, and then we had alcoholism, and now there, and then residential school money was given to our people as well, and not the skills and how to utilize that in a good way, or how to set yourselves up or your children. And so you have a people with trauma and issues, and then you give them a sum of money. Now we have drugs accessible here all the time. Before it was a little harder, it was more difficult back.

0: then, there weren't people that weren't from here that came to sell drugs. They stood out like a sore thumb. And so now it's our people are so far in that along that path of addictions that they lose their way. And so the thought of bringing in strangers and like drug dealers and things like that is more rampant now. And it's affected definitely the culture within our community. And so that was a big thing about me coming, returning home to the Detroit region, specifically for this role as a health and wellness program manager, to share my experience and my story and to lead by example.
1: What role do you think, you know, land-based workshops like medicine picking and going back to the land and building that relationship could have on, you know, pushing back, helping heal from those kinds of drug and alcohol addictions?
0: Well, I can speak from experience because our region, the population is so small that I do know everybody here and all the people that I've helped and that have come through our programs. I've seen some massive, beautiful changes. I've seen witnessed a lot of recovery stories, and I see a lot of my people coming back to themselves and coming along their journey. It's what wakes me up every day and keeps me going is doing this work, because I've been blessed with the opportunity to witness a lot of people recover and come out of it.
1: What are some of the challenges involved in, you know, bringing those kinds of indigenous knowledge and medicine picking, land-based, all those healing initiatives back to the community? What are the challenges that you face in doing that?
0: A lot of challenges that I face in my role, I think, well, some of it is politics. And a lack of understanding is a big one. Well, you can only take people as far as you've gone yourself. And we have a lot of people that haven't done their healing work. And so trying to help people understand like why this is good and why it's good for our people and why it's needed. And there's also the denialism of, you know, we are living and breathing like the residential school legacy. And it's just become so normalized in our small communities that the opposite of that is health and wellness and healing. And so it's unfamiliar. And a lot of people, you know, they stay away from the unknown and they stay away from the unfamiliar. If they don't recognize it, they don't want it. And so the resistance from that is probably the biggest barrier within my work.
1: It sounds a bit like an uphill battle to me, you know, trying to roll a big rock up a hill. What keeps you going and motivated to bring these ways back?
0: I was a participant in our Journey to the Best Self annual healing program in 2022, which was the beginning of my recovery story. And so because I've experienced that, I now, at the end of our healing program, we invite our alumni, so six of people that have been successful in their healing journey, to come and speak to our participants. So through that experience, I've been able to share my stories and my experience. And I've also, because I deliver the program, I see people when they come into it in the beginning. And then at the end, when I go and share my story, I see that. And it's a night and day difference in our participants. And so being a part of that and helping people get there and get to this journey is probably the greatest part about it. Also, working so closely with our elders who are aging, and we've lost a lot of elders in the last 10 years. And so being able to work closely and learn from our elders in a very beautiful and humbling way is also one of the greatest experiences. And seeing our communities, the way they embrace our programs and the way that we're welcomed into the communities, it's been a blessing.
1: Yeah. Sharing your story can be very difficult, and I understand that your stories with addictions was a very challenging journey for you. But sharing that story is so brave, because there's always that one person that needs to hear that story in a room. Can I ask if you could share a little bit of your story with us? Like, what was your journey like from then to now?
0: Yeah. So I've been sober since November of 2023. I was a high-functioning addict, and so I was able to attain my education and my degree and things, still struggling. I left Alberta in 2023. I moved to Hay River, and I started working, but it wasn't meaningful work, and so it was really about just getting my footing, becoming employable again, being consistent and dependable with my family, building those relationships. And after a little bit of time, I realized that I was tired of being alone. I am a single parent. I have one son. And so we were living in Hay River alone, and it just kind of got tiresome. And so this position came available. And so I applied and I got the job, and I made the decision to move home to Fort Simpson. Since then, I've been in this helping role. And so in the helping role, it's because it is meaningful and fulfilling work that, you know, you feel good and it makes you feel like you're doing your own work. And then I went through some recent traumas last year, and then it made me realize, showed me all my unhealed parts. And it made me realize that, well, even though I'm helping others and it feels good, I've put myself last on my priority list. And so I made the decision to apply to go to a traditional healing program. So I went to treatment. I left the first week of March, and I was gone for 8 weeks, and I just returned home a couple of weeks ago. And so in that 8 weeks that I was away, I did some amazing, intense trauma work. I released a lot of traumas. I did a lot of forgiving. I did a lot of ceremony. I was very fortunate. We did sweat lodges every week. Every morning we did drum songs. We did smudge prayer. We did spirit baths. It was an absolute blessing, and it was one of the greatest experiences of my life. Like any other healing journey, there was a lot of hurdles. There was a lot of trials, a lot of tests, but all I had known and had in my head was that there's no way in the world that I left my children and I left my home for my job and everything for 8 weeks. And I came here with a specific mindset. I was not going to leave there with the same mindset. So I did my work. I pushed through. I came home, and I'm definitely not the same person I was when I walked in those doors. Neither am I the same person when I got sober in 2023. And being there had made me realize that quitting drugs and alcohol was just the first step. It was only one part of my journey, and that making the journey from my head to my heart was probably going to be my hardest work ever, but the most rewarding, and it most definitely was. And today, for the first time in my life, I have understanding and knowing as to why I was the way I was, and I didn't realize that I was carrying so many other traumas. I was carrying my mother's traumas. I was carrying my grandmother's traumas, the impacts of residential school, and how very much that defined me. And I let that define me as a young woman struggling with addictions. And today I have freedom from that, and it's absolutely liberating. I have peace in my mind and in my heart, and I'm just full of gratitude. So while I was away at treatment, one of the big parts of the program was harvesting medicine and preparing those. And so when I was there, I was on the Gitxsan territory. The medicines that we harvested were Devil's Club, spruce tips, chaga, juniper. And so those were some of the medicines that we picked and harvested. And with that, we learned how to prepare them. And so this necklace I'm wearing right here is made of Devil's Club beads. And so this was one of the medicines that we learned how to harvest. And when we were harvesting that, we were making a Five Alive tea. And so that is a very, very powerful tea that they use in the BC, in the Gitxsan territory. And it's used to combat colds and flus, really any viral type of sickness. But also it is very good. It is a very strong medicine that they use for stomach issues as well. And it's used for many different things. They make salves out of it. And I was gifted with some teachings on how to make oils and salves as well. But while we were there, we also did a lot of harvesting of willows, because we got the opportunity to build a sweat lodge, which was a very, very beautiful experience.
1: Oh, that's beautiful. So inspiring. Thank you for sharing that. Now back to the workshop. What is your grand hope and your grand goal in bringing these kinds of workshops back? What is it you hope to see one day?
0: I hope to see a community full of people that gain that Dene worldview back, and to see, you know, healthy relationship, respect, and reciprocity within our communities. People going back to the land is like probably the greatest thing and the biggest dream, really. And the responsibility and the belonging, and with all those pieces and that sense of belonging, I think that our communities would be a better place, safer, more alive. Whereas now we're facing all of these different barriers, and we're facing these different types of beasts, especially with the different drugs and the addictions in the communities. And honestly, like, the only thing stronger than hate is love. And with things like going back to the land and medicine picking, love trumps. And my goal and my hope is that love will continue to trump, and self-love will thrive within my people, and just have a nation of strong Dene people, capable, full of love, kindness, respect, just all those wonderful things.
1: Well, thank you so much for sharing some time with me today.
0: Thank you for having me.
1: Grayson Tanche is Daycho Dene, and she's the Health and Wellness Program Manager for Daycho First Nations. This is Unreserved on CBC Radio 1, Sirius XM, U.S. Public Radio, and Native Voice 1. I'm Rosanna Deerchild. Today, Indigenous people who are planting seeds of culture by returning to the land. Still ahead.
2: I didn't realize how much medicine is out there, and it's just wild when you realize, like, oh, there's this medicine here everywhere, really, and you just don't know about it.
1: Marie Anderson's first medicine picking workshop gifted her lessons she still uses today. Lessons about harvesting plants and about who she is. But first, some music from the young people of Henvee Inlet First Nation. Several Ojibwe youth worked with Nuwijinan, a nonprofit that travels to Indigenous communities to teach youth the fundamentals of sound recording, music production, songwriting, vocals, and performance. Here is Flowers Bloom.

0: That was Norwegian and Artists featuring youth from Henvi Inlet First Nation with Flowers Bloom. 2 years ago, Daycho First Nations ran their very first medicine picking workshop, and Marie Anderson was the youngest person to participate. She was 20 years old at the time. It set her on a path to continue to learn about and to pick her own medicines. Marie lives in Fort Simpson. She is Dene from Daycho First Nations.
1: I seen this post on Facebook that was describing a medicine picking workshop. I was already pretty interested in my culture and especially medicine picking, so it just like fell into a really good place. I was just interested in knowing like holistic medicine and learning how to just heal myself and heal others around me. I just think it's a really cool thing to attend to. During the workshop, we would go to a camp, like a traditional camp outside of Fort Providence. And we would set up there in the morning and we would do a prayer and a smudge. And then we would go and collect medicine together. We would harvest in like swampy areas near the river. We would harvest on the side of the road of just the highway in these marshy areas that were like across the river, just like all kinds of random places. You know, I bet I walk through thousands and thousands of all kinds of medicine and just have it realized. It's just wild when you realize like, oh, there's this medicine here everywhere, really, and you just don't know about it. We harvested red willow, which is like red dogwood. We harvested wild mint. We harvested sweet flag root, also known as rat root, and we also harvested sweet grass. Typically, when we harvest these plants, we'd like to give an offer before we take the plants from the land, and we do so through tobacco or other traditional plants, traditional food, whatever you really have on you. You would offer it to the plant just near like the root or the stem, and you would say a prayer and thank it, and then you would harvest it in a respectful way. With this sweet grass, we would make sure it's sweet grass by seeing the bottom, see if it was red. And then we would pluck quite a bit around the same size kind of sweet grass. And then we would take it back to camp, and then we would braid it together and then let it dry in the sun or whatnot. It's quite hard to distinguish different grasses, so you would have to know where it is, and you could sometimes smell it in the air. So sometimes you would get a whiff and you'd be like, oh, there's sweet grass around. Sweet flag root, we would have to get rubber boots because typically you're in water when you're harvesting sweet flag root, and you would go into this pondy area and you would go have to put your hands in the water and follow the stem of a plant with a cone on it, and then you would pull the root out of the water and cut it, and it's very tough to get out of the water, so you have to like really put some manpower into it. You would go back to camp and you would typically get a brush of some sort and brush all the dirt off best you can. And you would soak it, you would brush it over and over. It's quite a process to clean it. And then once it's clean enough, you would cut it into portions of like single dose portions, just little circular discs, and you would dry them as is, like just in the sun, and you would wait for it to dry up to be able to then put in a bag or whatever so it doesn't mold. We also did the salve with some, I believe, olive oil. We put the rat root fresh in some olive oil in a jar. We'd let it sit for weeks, and then we would use it for sore muscles. It was really cool. When you're picking medicine, I learned that you have to be respectful, thinking respectful thoughts, not being negative, because when you're collecting medicine from the land, if you're in a negative state, you could have these emotions be transferred to the plant and it won't be as medicinal, or you could pass on bad energy to other people you're gifting the medicine to. So you have to be really careful about your mind space and the way you carry yourself on the land. Like, you have to be carrying yourself in a different way. There was Frank and Beverly Hope. They were facilitating the program and they had brought elders along and they had shared their knowledge about medicine. The elders had a knowledge keeper's role. Like, they would typically be the ones helping facilitate the workshop and they would be there teaching us on the land about everything they know about these plants, telling all kinds of stories about their life. And it was beautiful. Like, it was an experience I haven't truly experienced before. Being in this workshop with them, I felt really humbled in my knowledge, and it made me realize, like, I don't talk to the elders enough here in my community, and I definitely have knowledge that I could be gaining from these elders that are passing away, and they have this knowledge that can't be passed down if it's not asked. I think it's important to get elders and youth together to go back to our old traditional ways. I think we've lost the youth and elder engagement. We don't talk to elders anymore. We're stuck inside on our phones, and the elders are waiting for us to come ask them questions. They're waiting for us to come to them, because that's how it's always been. We would go to the elders, but we don't do that anymore. And I feel as though these elders are losing a way to pass down this knowledge. It's like we're walking out of balance as a community, and I just believe that we should all be working together to be gathering as much knowledge from these elders as we can. I've been picking a lot of medicine recently. This weekend, I went out to harvest some rose petals. It smells so good outside right now because of these rose petals. And I also harvest some spruce tips this weekend. And now they're just drying in my spare room, and I'm hoping to make a tea for some elders. I feel as though I've been definitely more inclined to be picking my own medicine since the workshop. Like, I don't think I've even picked my own medicine prior to that. And it definitely sparked an interest in being outside and foraging just different things. It's so cool to realize, like, that you could pick your own medicine, and it's not like this quote unquote holistic BS. You know, it's something that is natural and it's good for you, and it's not full of these chemicals. It's really cool to realize, like, I could rely on myself on the land if I have to, and that these plants are here to help me. Being on the land and picking medicine makes me feel complete. It makes me feel very happy and humble and connected to the land. I feel very calm and just happy to be there. Like, I've never had a bad time collecting medicine on the land. I always feel really good. I think it matters to me because it's deeply rooted in my culture, and it's something that was passed down for generations and generations through oral history. And it was lost after colonization happened, and the residential school took this knowledge away from us. I think it's important to keep the tradition going and learning from the elders going, because if we stop and we stop learning these things, then I feel as though, like, then they've won, you know? I think it's just important to take part of these workshops in order to realize, like, yeah, I am a Dene person or an indigenous person on the land, and it's important for me to be here. It's where I come from. This is my home. Like, this is where my ancestors lived for thousands and thousands of years. And I think it's so important to continue the culture and the language and everything related to our traditions. I think it's just so important to be on the land, period.
0: Marie Anderson lives in Fort Simpson. She is Dene from Dacho First Nations. You're listening to Unreserved on CBC Radio 1, Sirius XM, U.S. Public Radio, and Native Voice 1. I'm Rosanna Deerchild. Today, cultivating healing for the mind, body, and spirit, from the traditions of medicine picking to the ancient practice of moonlight gardening. The moon rises, the water shifts in the soil. And for generations, those rhythms have guided when to plant, harvest, and care for the land. Shirley Iwanchuk is a cultural teacher who learned moon planting from the women in her family. She now shares those teachings with students and communities across Manitoba, helping people reconnect with the cycles of the earth and what it means to live in relationship with them. Shirley, welcome to Unreserved.
2: Aline, my English name is Shirley Iwanchuk, and I'm from Swan Lake First Nation, Kapishkikamak, with relations in Long Plain, too.
0: Well, it's good to have you here, Shirley, or Black Thunderbird. Tell me, what are your first memories of planting by the moon?
2: I am remembering my father planting a garden when I was about 4 years old. I'm bicultural, and my father was Ukrainian when he was in this world, and the men planted in their families. He taught me how to plant a garden, my first garden, so he planted European methods. As I got older, I realized that our cycles were out of sync because I kept hearing my auntie talking about how the moon pulls the water and how at one time it was the traditional role of the women to be the gardeners, the seed keepers, the carriers, and the creators of new life. When I started to reclaim our family ways and our lineage, I went around to see many people about, well, how did we garden? What seeds did we carry? What's our food? And I spent many years learning about what we ate. And I spent a lot of time with people who grow gardens and utilize plants as medicine, plants as food, and plants as technology. I had different types of teachers. Like, I had a Dakota teacher, Trudy Pache, who talked a lot about what type of Dakota foods that they ate traditionally, especially while they were crossing the medicine line, the American border. And then I had Audrey and Stella Bone teach me about wild crafting and how to harvest the wild plants for medicine and food, mostly medicines. And then my auntie Esther teaching me about how the cycle of the moon affects the water table and really pulls up the water into the seeds, making them burst. And then from there, how we harvest, when, what's the time to harvest.
0: So all the teachers that you've listed, they're all women. Is there a greater reason why women are in charge of these things, the planting, the seeds, the all of the water?
2: Yes. In our teachings, Sky Woman brought life down after very careful observation through Baganagijic, the hole in the sky. All of our creation stories across Turtle Island, there was a woman being a creator who brought life down. She carried the seeds down. So we have the responsibility in our first agreement, our first treaty, let's call it, of her bringing life down, was there was a responsibility that we had to be able to come down here, which is reciprocity. You can't just take, you have to give. Mm-hmm. So by spreading the seeds, we give life back, we renew, and then we are supposed to protect the life that's here. So that is why I need to spread the message. It's healing. It's healing what happened through residential schools, the reserve settlement period and the Indian Act and all 600 and something changes through the Indian Act to confine us and restrict us. Being able to feed yourself from the land is truly freeing. It frees you and gives you sovereignty to know inherently that you can survive no matter what. Mm-hmm. And we need to teach survival to our children, mm-hmm, before they get technology.
0: Going back to the moon planting itself, why does, you know, planting by the moon, what does that actually mean? What does it do? How does it differ from regular planting during the day as we think about it?
2: When you're aware of the moon cycle, you'll see she goes backwards around the earth. She goes in a backwards manner. She dances that way. And as she's dancing, her lowest point is in the time of the new moon. And then she rises And as she's rising, she's pulling the water up, and she's pulling the blood and creating the blood in the women and creating our waters so that they rise up in us. And during that new moon time is the time to plan your garden. What do I want in my life for my little piece of land, whether it's your balcony or your yard or an acreage? So then after the new moon, we move into the water rising. And this is the time to plant. In the first 7 days after the new moon, the first week, is anything that grows above the ground, you would plant now. So we'd be looking at the spinach, the lettuce, the tomatoes, the grain crops, squash. So the three sisters could all be planted in this time. Corn, beans, and squash. A lot of people are familiar with that.
3: Mm-hmm.
2: So the second week, the water is rising, and it's going to peak at the full moon. What do you do during that second week is you continue to plant, you can weed, you can build structures. Maybe you want to rest. Rest yourself. Although I like to rest the fourth week of the month because that's coming just before the full moon. Women feel big and heavy if they still have their moon time. They need rest. The body needs rest. And then we move into the full moon, and there's no time for planting in there. That's ceremony. My auntie was the carrier of the full moon ceremony in our family. I worked with her for many years to help her. I was Iskweos, her woman's helper. And what she said was, you have 3 days time, 3 days grace to put up your moon ceremony, the day before and the day after the full moon. Those are the time when she's the fullest. You go talk to grandmother and ask for blessings, ask for healings. Tell her what it is you need. That's what she told us. Ninanakwe, Sky Woman, Gijigukwe. She said, tell me what you need. I'll always help you. So that's the time we put out our offerings and ask for help and clearing. The week following that is the time that you plant under the ground crops. This would include sunchokes, beets, carrots, potatoes, radishes. Anything that grows under the ground is the time. The heavy water helps those under the ground root crops. You know, they really send out their roots then. And then the fourth week of the cycle, the final week, is the rest time. Now, if you are wondering when you can take your vacation, your summer vacation, that's the time. Go take a break. Get yourself out on the powwow trail or go to a ceremony because that's good medicine too.
3: Mm-hmm.
2: Yeah.
3: Mm-hmm.
2: Now, when you're going to harvest for eating right away, you can harvest around the full moon, gives you the crispest, most full of water and juiciest fruits and vegetables. But you wouldn't want to harvest then if you're putting food away for storage. You want to harvest when it's a new moon for storage. You want the least amount of water in your squash and potatoes because of the dampness in the crop. So you want it to be really low. And that's the best time. When there's least amount of moon brightness is the least amount of water in your crop.
3: And you're also doing that at night, the harvesting?
2: Nope, I harvest in the daytime.
3: Uh-huh. Yeah. Why? Is that a particular reason for that?
2: I don't want to step on any critters, and the night critters move a lot at nighttime. I don't want to squish anything, the worms. You know, they're doing their work. And plus, it's spirits at night. We were kept our kids in, right? Like, you know, we don't want to bother. That's their time, the spirit's time for doing their work.
3: Mm. Yeah. Mm. There's certainly a lot of science, you know, tucked into the cultural knowledge.
2: Yeah.
3: It's not all just stories, right?
2: Yeah.
3: So how did our ancestors know to do this, to plant by the moon, to look at the stars for guidance and to know when it was time for planting and harvesting and what to plant and when?
2: We had Sky Help. 1-800-SKY-HELP.
3: I don't have that on my cell phone. Let me just
2: put that in there. In our stories, the seeds came from the sky world. We had the water beings helping us, the insect nation helping us. Of course, when we plant and we harvest, we have to remember not to over-harvest because we eat last. We're here last.
3: Mm-hmm.
2: But the reason why we connect ourselves to the sky world is because that's where life comes from. Through Sky Woman and her travels down through the hole in the sky. In the teachings that I received from one of the Madewan teachers from below the medicine line in the States is Sunny Osawa Belesi. And he talked about there being three separate ice ages. All of them were to help us, but all of them were to remind us that we've been misbehaving on the earth and we need to realign ourselves in our way of being. We cannot harm the other nations on the earth. We're violating the agreements we made with them and the original instructions that were given to us. So from my understanding, the first ice age and the very big catastrophe was the changing in the large creatures, the dinosaurs, to a smaller version. The second one was they were still too big and we were misbehaving again. The Creator changed the world.
3: Mm-hmm.
2: She cast it upon us again to go with another flood and freeze up. And it was saying that men playing with power was the cause of that. When she came down now again, this last ice age, she came down and watched over who would be worthy of carrying the teachings about the plants to be able to save the humans. So she came down again and watched and chose a young boy to receive the teachings, and he was taken back to the star world. And it's a long story that takes many songs and hours to tell, but bringing it down is he returned a much older man, and his mother and father were still alive and remember could see that child in that face, my son. And he came with the medicines to help heal us.
3: Mm-hmm.
2: And this was the time of the last ice age, the time of the petroglyph that was left for us, the four axis petroglyph.
3: Tell me about the four axis petroglyph. I'm just on the edge of my seat. Can ask him in for this.
2: Okay. So from the same teacher, Sonny Ozawa Benesi from Minnesota, he talked about the migrations of the Ojibwe, Anishinaabe, Mohawk-speaking people after the last ice age. They traveled up the eastern shore side of Turtle Island and became what was known as the Great Lakes area. And then from there, they decided to write on stone all the teachings that would be important for the people. So you'll see petroglyphs, first an etching and then a painting over to make sure the teaching stayed in the stone and the rock. And there's teachings for families, children, women's teaching, men's teachings, pipe teachings, how to live on the land. But this one here, the four axes, is for how to teach your children. What do the youth need to know should we ever go through this again? And the prophecy is that we will go through it again. So what do you need to teach our children? So my curriculum that I make sure that I teach our kids, and I do teach this every day in my daytime job, is we need to teach the children how to plant, build, harvest, and hunt. That's the order through the seasons. And that's the meaning of those four axes. If you know how to do those four things, plant, build, harvest, and hunt, you'll survive anything if you're able to, if you have those. So when there's a sense of freedom, a sense of power, individual power, to be able to keep yourself alive on the land.
3: Yeah.
2: But they need access to it. They need to get outside.
3: What happens when you start teaching kids these things? How do they react? How do they interact with you?
2: Oh my God, it's the best part of their day. They're so excited and happy because they know intuitively somewhere inside of them that this is real. This is who I'm supposed to be. This is written in my stars. I'm supposed to do this. And so they're thankful that they found some type of an avenue to be able to let their spirit grow and learn about themselves. Because it's so different. To touch the soil is healing. And we know that. So they just need the access to that. So I encourage all teachers to get their kids out on the land.
3: What responsibility do you think we have, you know, as Indigenous people reclaiming these things to protect these seeds and these plant medicines and this way of being and this knowledge for future generations?
2: That's a good question. I feel sometimes like very alone in the work because it's kind of a revitalization. I call what we're going through right now the Great Indian Renaissance. And it's like people want to know the medicines. But yeah, do you know that there's food? Do you know the plant technology? Like plant technology is creating all the tools and weapons and harvesting baskets, harvesting supplies, everything, meat drying racks. It's all based on plant. We get everything we need from Mother Earth. Everything. Yes, we come from the star world. It might sound woo-woo, but this is our teachings. And if people go back to their, all people of the world go back to their original instructions, we all came with the same original instructions. I've studied very in depth in the teachings of India. I've spent 3.5 years in Ayurvedic studies, studying their old books of medicines and healings. They too come from the sky world. Other nations too, all of the nations around the world were given these gifts. When you have to carry, or you have the beauty of carrying a seed, you have the responsibility of planting it. You can't just let it sit. You've got to make food for tomorrow, even if you don't know what's going to happen tomorrow. So keep planting seeds.
3: Yeah. And finally, what is your ultimate vision or goal for these teachings and returning them to the people?
2: Wow, that's a big question. I'm like one person. I'm trying to spread the knowledge, spread awareness. I'm so lucky that I have classrooms and teachers. But I tell you that I say it and I share it and I do it. I embody the teachings. I'm doing the work. But when people see how much work it is, they shy away. But if you did the work, the physical work, of planting your own garden and carrying your water and growing your food, just having that one tomato and you get to say, hey, I grew this. You know, the feeling good and knowing that you can feed your family and then having food to put away. Once you learn the proper storage methods of putting food away, you don't have to worry. You don't have to have stress of where things are going to come from, especially in the crazy, chaotic times we're going through. Because stored food is good medicine for the future.
3: Yes, thank you. And FYI, I also grow my own little garden. Yes. Next season, doing it in the moon.
2: Awesome. We have a case study doing it in the moon right now. We have a couple.
3: Oh, yeah?
2: Yeah, there's a couple of gardener or schools that are doing planting by the moon. We're comparing it to just regular gardening where they're not, so we can look at like the weights of fruits and vegetables.
3: Yeah. So we'll see. Science. Yep. Science, baby. Science, yep. And culture. They go together.
2: Yep.
3: Thank you so much for your time today.
2: Jimmy Gwich.
3: Shirley Iwanchuk is Ojibwe from Swan Lake First Nation in Manitoba. She is a cultural facilitator at the Manitoba First Nations Education Resource Center. That's all our time on Radio Indigenous. This episode was produced by Kim Casher, Rhiannon Johnson, Amanda Gear, Zoe Tennant, and Elena Hudgens-Lyle. 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I'm your favorite cousin, Rosanna Deerchild, coming at you from Winnipeg in Treaty 1 territory. Ginanaskamit Nawa. Agusei.

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2: 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Up next, the KSUT Regional News Break. The next generation of nuclear power crossed a major threshold in recent weeks. Two companies successfully turned on small reactors in Idaho and Utah, and at least one more is on the way. The Mountain West News Bureau's Hannah Merzbach reports.
3: Energy Secretary Chris Wright showed his patriotism as he walked onto a stage at Idaho National Lab. He called the media op a nuclear Woodstock.
4: We will look back in history and remember this pivot, not just in America's nuclear energy, but in America's energy.
3: The Trump administration has accelerated nuclear development to meet rising energy demand, including from data centers.
4: 4 decades of near stagnation, and then the industry took up like a rocket ship.
3: To reach a July 4th deadline, the Fed sped up permitting and construction for 10 companies, including Antares, which recently brought a reactor online at the Eastern Idaho Lab, and Valor Atomics, which did so in central Utah. Though these initial tests were successful, nuclear safety experts still worry the quick development could lead to mistakes. For the Mountain West News Bureau, I'm Hannah Merzbach.
2: Colorado's health department issued an air quality advisory for much of the state due to wildfire smoke that has blanketed parts of the state over the last week. For Rocky Mountain Community Radio, Aspen Public Radio's Michael Finelli has more on how residents should respond.
5: If you want to track the air quality, or AQI, in your area, officials recommend sites like airnow.gov. But Carlin Porter with Pitkin County's Public Health Department says that your own senses provide the best information.
6: If mountains are not visible in the distance, that means there's particulate matter in the air, so it may not be the best day to go for that marathon run.
5: Porter says we're lucky to have very good air quality most of the year, and a few days of breathing smoky air likely won't have long-term impacts. But over an extended period of time, those small particles can get into the bloodstream and cause respiratory and circulatory problems. Porter says to treat the smoke like bad weather and try to plan your outdoor activities at times when it's clear. She also recommends setting up a HEPA filter that's the right size for your living space and to avoid smoking, burning candles, or any other activities that add air pollutants. For Aspen Public Radio, I'm Michael Finelli.
2: A stretch of the Colorado River in western Colorado is closed to recreation due to the Snyder Fire. For Rocky Mountain Community Radio, KDNK's Amy Haddon Marsh has more.
7: Colorado Parks and Wildlife issued an emergency Colorado River closure on Monday for all public access and recreation downstream from the James M. Robb Colorado River State Park in Fruta to the Utah state line. In a press release, CPW said the closure is immediate to ensure public and firefighter safety due to the Snyder Fire, which as of Monday night had scorched over 30,000 acres and was burning in McInnis Canyon. Rafters and boaters are encouraged to end trips in Grand Junction at the Blue Heron Boat Launch or further upstream. All boat activities are now prohibited within the restricted area, including jet boats, rafting, kayaking, canoeing, tubing, and paddleboarding. Horse Thief State Wildlife Area and Loma Boat Launch State Wildlife Area are also closed, as are all BLM-managed public lands in McInnes Canyon's National Conservation Area. The Colorado River closure is expected to remain in place through the 4th of July weekend. Everything upstream of Fruta remains open to the public. For KDNK News, I'm Amy Haddon Marsh.
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0: 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I'm Juana Summers.
10: And I'm Scott Detrow. For weeks, Ebola has been spreading in the Democratic Republic of Congo with no specialized treatments. That changed today. The first patient received an experimental treatment as part of clinical trials testing two drugs. Health officials hope these could help turn the tide against an outbreak that has already sickened more than 1,400 people and killed more than 430. NPR Global Health Correspondent Jonathan Lambert is here with the latest. Hi, John.
11: Hey, Scott.
10: So this outbreak is new, but Ebola is not new. Why aren't there drugs available already?
11: So there are approved treatments for Ebola, but not for the kind of Ebola that's spreading now. It's a rarer species called Mundibujo. It's only caused two other outbreaks before this one, in 2007 and 2012. And it's pretty different than the more common species, and so it's not clear whether existing treatments will work, hence the clinical trials.
10: Tell me more about these drugs that they're testing now.
11: So there are two, and both would be given intravenously through an IV. One is a drug that you might remember from COVID. It's an antiviral called remdesivir. It's made by the American drug company Gilead Sciences. During the pandemic, it was used to treat patients in the hospital, to somewhat mixed effect. But it was actually developed to work against lots of different kinds of viruses, including Ebola.
10: Okay, what about the other drug?
11: It's a monoclonal antibody with the catchy name of MBP-134. Monoclonal antibodies are basically lab-made proteins that are designed to mimic the immune system's natural defenses. This one was designed from antibodies from a patient infected with a different species of Ebola, but there is some lab data to suggest that it could work against Mundibujo. The drug is made by a U.S. company called MapBio. It got lots of support from the U.S. government in developing the drug, and the U.S. government is donating all the doses necessary to do the clinical trial.
10: So how will the trial actually work?
11: So researchers will be testing whether each drug alone, as well as the two drugs in combination, improve survival in Ebola patients. And they'll compare that with patients who get the kind of basic supportive care that's available now, things like replacing lost fluids through an IV. Right now, there's only one clinic that's enrolling patients in the trial, but health officials say that they plan to expand to more clinics in the coming weeks.
10: Any sense how long it would take before researchers know whether these drugs are working?
11: So that depends on a few factors. Here's WHO's research and development lead, Vasi Morthy, at a press conference this morning.
12: From what we see at the moment, this is going to take some time. So we shouldn't expect that this is going to be over in weeks. It will take some months. It could go even into next year. It could be that we need over 1,000 patients enrolled in the trial until we get a definitive answer. That will be earlier if there's a very high efficacy from the trial.
11: In other words, if the drug is super effective, that'll become pretty clear pretty quickly. Mm-hmm. And the lower the effectiveness, the longer it'll take. But there's also another wrinkle. This species of Ebola appears to be slightly less deadly than other species. If that's truly the case, it could also lengthen the trial, since it'll be tougher to tell whether people are getting better because of the drug or whether they would have gotten better on their own without the drug.
10: So let's just assume optimism, assume that the trial shows these treatments are effective. What difference could that make in the outbreak?
11: An effective treatment would be really huge. It would help reduce the death toll in this outbreak that really shows no signs of slowing down. But that'll only happen if patients can actually access the drug, which is a real question. Prices and availability will be negotiated in the coming months between governments and drug companies, and WHO says that they're trying to expand access as much as they can.
10: NPR's Jonathan Lambert, thanks so much.
11: Thank you.
0: The U.S. telecasts of this summer's World Cup games are drawing a record number of viewers. Fox Sports, which broadcasts the games in English, reports an average of 5 million viewers across 72 group stage matches. And Telemundo says nearly half of all World Cup viewers in the country are watching its Spanish language broadcasts. NPR's Mandalit Del Barco has more.
13: Last night, fans celebrated as the U.S. men's national soccer team knocked out Bosnia-Herzegovina's team 2-0 during the latest round of the Copa Mundial, as it's known in Spanish. At Cafe Brazil in Culver City, California, Giselle Rosas and her mother Graciela Reyes, both born in Mexico, cheered for the U.S. team along with Telemundo's famously exuberant announcer.
14: It's Andres Cantor.
15: Oh, yeah, that's the best part for everybody. Go!
16: You think it's more fun to watch in Spanish?
15: Yes, 1,000,000%. More enthusiastic.
17: We like the excitement, the feeling, the sentiment, the ambience. It's just so different. It's a night and day difference.
13: That kind of passion to date has translated to an average per match of 4.6 million World Cup viewers of Spanish language sportscasts on Telemundo and Peacock streaming services, according to NBC Universal.
18: This is the most watched World Cup ever in Spanish language in this country. The numbers are just mind-blowing, really.
13: Miguel Lorenzo is a senior vice president at Telemundo Deportes.
18: Basically, half of the country of the United States is watching the World Cup in Spanish on Telemundo. But we also know that only 20% of the U.S. population is Hispanic. We're seeing audiences that are bilingual, that are Spanish dominant, that speak English, enjoying World Cup coverage.
13: According to Nielsen ratings, 20% of Telemundo's World Cup viewers are not fluent Spanish speakers. And Lorenzo says overall, the viewership on its telecast has increased by 122% since the 2022 World Cup games. He says excitement has been highest for the winning matches by Mexico and the U.S. And after last night's games, the network's social media platform surpassed a record-breaking 1 billion views.
18: I can't tell you how many comments I've seen where people are saying, I don't speak a lick of Spanish, but I want to watch it on Telemundo because it just sounds more exciting. And maybe by the end of the World Cup, I'll learn Spanish. Joy and excitement and drama, it's language agnostic. It's universal.
13: Unlike Fox, which runs commercials during hydration breaks for the players, Telemundo keeps its cameras on the field. That's something very much appreciated by fans like comedian Trevor Noah, who's been hosting World Cup watch parties on his YouTube channel.
19: We're seeing the players on the pitch discussing what's happening. You see which coach is more stressed. You see who's thinking like some players are tapping each other on the back. This is part of the game.
20: Yes. And I feel like when you cut your ads. Yes,
19: you take it away
20: from the game.
19: Yeah, but you lose this. So shout out again, Telemundo. Really, really amazing coverage.
13: No matter what network they watch, World Cup fans are hoping their team gets a similar reaction past winners have gotten. Mandalit Del Barco, NPR News, Los Angeles.
10: He was a French aristocrat. He was also celebrated as an early American hero. He fought in the U.S. War of Independence alongside George Washington and then participated in the French Revolution. He had a very long name, but he's better known simply as Lafayette. 250 years later, after the birth of this country, he is the subject of a museum exhibit in Paris. We visit the National Archives of France on tomorrow's All Things Considered. 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
3: This is National Native News. I'm Jill Freitas. Many people in small communities on Prince of Wales Island rely on hunting for subsistence, and staff at one school district want to make sure they do it safely by making hunter education a part of the curriculum. KRBD's Sydney Dauphini went to the students' end-of-the-year field test and has this story.
4: It's a cloudy morning at the Prince of Wales Shooting Club. Emma Garrison, a ninth grader from Thorne Bay, is trying to keep her gun steady.
5: Oh my gosh.
4: She and eight other students, all armed with rifles and safety gear, line up on yoga mats under a three-sided shelter. She's been taking the hunter's ed class all semester.
5: I was really nervous. Yesterday was the first day I've ever shot a gun, so...
4: There are over 30 students from the Southeast Island School District taking their Hunter's Ed certification field test today. If the students pass, they get Hunter's Ed certified. This was the first year the district incorporated hunter's education into the curriculum, with a goal to get every student from 6th to 12th grade certified. The certification, which is through the State Department of Fish and Game, is required for most Alaskans to legally hunt. The Southeast Island School District is spread out, with under 150 students in 7 remote schools across Prince of Wales and Baranoff Islands. But all the students at the shooting club today have spent the last semester taking the course. Ellen Hannon is a retired teacher and a volunteer with Fish and Game. She's been teaching Hunter's Ed in Southeast Alaska for 25 years.
6: Raise your hand again. How many people have shot before? Anytime, anywhere, anything.
4: Most of the students raise their hands. The number one rule is to always treat guns as if they are loaded. Hannon helps the students hold and load their guns, shooting targets in 4 positions, laying down, kneeling, sitting, and standing.
6: So what you've got to do is you got to get 4 out of 5 shots in a 2-inch circle. That means it touches it anywhere?
4: Down towards the clubhouse, students are taking a walk through the forest. It's part of the field test to identify cardboard animals and discern when, how, and if it's ethical to shoot them. One of the students is Wyatt Farr, an 8th grader from Kaufman Cove. He's been hunting with his family for years.
7: I like being outdoors and like actually doing things.
4: Farr likes to hunt deer, grouse, and wants to hunt bears soon. He says his favorite part is enjoying the meat that he's processed. But he also likes how calm and quiet it is in the outdoors. The course also includes basic survival skills, wildlife conservation, and respect for other hunters. That's part of what Farr likes about it.
7: So there's not like just like clueless people going out, walking in the woods and like getting hurt and stuff. And also like teaching the generations to come how to like properly do things.
4: Each school teaches the class a little differently. Melissa Doherty, a teacher at Thorne Bay with a background in biology, designed the curriculum so it blends with broader outdoor education. She knows the outdoors are a big part of her students' lives, and she wants them to be aware of their surroundings. She says killing an animal is a serious thing, and she wants her students to be thoughtful and observant when they're out in nature.
8: I think it's really important to spend time thinking about how you fit into your environment and gaining an appreciation for the world around you.
4: At the end of the day, every student passed their Hunter's Ed field test and received their signed certificate, which is valid for life. Reporting in Craig, I'm Sydney Dauphini.
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1: 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For Sense of Place Philadelphia, we revisit a 2003 interview with the duo looking back on their early days in the city. 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